0: Welcome to Gospel Truth with Andrew Womack, a teaching ministry emphasizing God's unconditional love and grace. This special teaching on the believer's authority was recorded at a recent Gospel Truth seminar. And now, here's Andrew.
1: People who had authority in this earth would speak with their mouth and release the life that was necessary to create this life of Jesus. So they spoke all of these bits and pieces. Gabriel gathered them all up and brought these words that had been spoken over the centuries and came to Mary and said, "You're going to conceive. The Holy Ghost is going to come upon you," because no word that God has spoken through all of these people is without power of fulfillment. With God, nothing is impossible. And how did Mary respond? She said, "Behold, the handmaiden of the Lord, be it unto me according to thy word." You know what she did? She humbled herself and received the word. And then the Holy Spirit came upon her, and everything about the birth of Jesus was 100% natural, with one exception, and that is that a man didn't supply the seed. The word of God was the seed. This is exactly what it says in 1 Peter chapter 1, verse 21. It says, "Being born again, not of corruptible seed, but of incorruptible seed, by the word of God that liveth and abideth forever." The word of God is a seed. And the Holy Spirit took these prophecies, the words that had been God-inspired throughout the centuries, and the word was the seed that entered into Mary's womb. That was the only supernatural part of the birth of Jesus, was the conception. But then the rest of it was totally normal. She carried Jesus 9 months just like any woman would. Everything was totally normal, but the seed was the word of God that entered into her. Man, I don't know if you get that, but that to me is just overwhelming, that God Almighty was constrained by His own words that He had said. You have control. If it would have been us, when we saw man mess things up, we'd have just said, "Time out, I don't want this." We'd have started over. We'd have broken our word and thought we'd just do it different. No, God can't break His word. It's impossible for God to lie, is what it says in Hebrews 6. He can't lie. God cannot just say, "King's X, time's out, do over." He bound Himself by His own word. God loves you. He doesn't want to see you suffer. He doesn't want to see you hurt. He doesn't want to see your family fall apart. He doesn't want to see people die. But He said, "You resist the devil and he will flee from you." And you're dying and you're suffering and you're, God, why aren't you doing something? Because He's got integrity, because He's got justice, and He gave you power and He told you to heal the sick, you to cleanse the lepers, you to do this, and God will not, cannot violate His word. Even God Himself was constrained by it, and He took 4,000 years before He could get enough people to respond and speak forth these words. Man, to me that is awesome. And if God Himself is constrained by that, and if that's the way that God operates, how in the world can I sit here and just say, "God, if you really love me, you'd just heal me"? No, there's laws. There's things that restrict how God operates. And most of them is us getting in the way and believing the wrong thing and saying the wrong thing. Man, that scripture I quoted, Proverbs 18:21, death and life are in the power of the tongue. And we sit here and people say, "How are you doing?" "Oh, I'm dying. Doctor says I'll be dead in a month. Man, I'm hurting. I got this problem." We speak all of this junk and then we go to God and we get upset. "Why haven't you healed me?" He said, "Death and life are in the power of your tongue." You're speaking death. You're killing yourself with your own words. You're hung by the tongue. And then you're upset with God as to why He hadn't done it. Everything's working exactly the way He said it would. Death and life. We just choose to speak the death instead of speak the life. And then we get upset with God as if He's the one that's unjust and didn't come through. God's not the one that's failed. It's us that's failed to renew our mind. We're ignorant. "My people perish for a lack of knowledge," is what the Lord said. And we are just ignorant. We're saying things. We're listening to death. We're listening to unbelief. Whether you know it or not, brothers and sisters, we live in a world of unbelief. We live in a culture of unbelief. Our world today, I believe, is much more full of unbelief and ungodliness than when Jesus came to this earth. and Jesus had to deal with their ungodliness. We are baptized in unbelief. We are baptized in deception. There's terrible things going on in our world, and most of us are plugged into it and pipe it into our home and watch it. And we wonder, why am I depressed? Something would be wrong with you if you aren't depressed looking at what's going on in this world. It's depressing. Amen. You have to make an effort to focus your attention on things that are honest and pure and lovely and of good report. I guarantee you, if you're just like your neighbor watching the same junk, if you're letting the sewage of the world flow through your home the same as your unsaved neighbor, don't be surprised if you get the same results as your unsaved neighbor. These are just laws. This is how the kingdom works. God gave us a choice, and we're making wrong choices and then blaming it on God as to why things aren't working better. God Himself responded to His own laws. When He gave us authority, He didn't violate. And this is why Jesus had to become a man. Look at this over in John chapter 5. This is a powerful passage of Scripture. Jesus is defending His authority. Of course, the scribes and Pharisees were saying, you don't have the right and the authority to be doing these things. And Jesus said in John chapter 5, verse 24, verily, verily, I say unto you, he that heareth my word and believeth on him that sent me hath everlasting life and shall not come into condemnation, but is passed from death to life. Verily, verily. You know, every time the Lord said verily, verily, everything He said was true. But when He says truly, truly, verily, verily, that's because He knew that this was going to be unbelievable. People were going to think, you couldn't mean this. And so He would just say, this is the truth, to emphasize it. So anytime He had to say this, you can just take this to the bank. This is absolutely true. Verily, verily, I say unto you, the hour is coming and now is when the dead shall hear the voice of the Son of God, and they that hear shall live. For as the Father hath life in Himself, so hath He given to the Son to have life in Himself, and hath given Him authority to execute judgment also, because He is the Son of Man. Jesus is saying, how come I have authority? Because I am the Son of Man. The term Son of Man refers to His humanity side, His physical earthly body. The term Son of God refers to His divinity. When it's mentioning Jesus as the Son of God, that's divinity. And that's the reason the scribes and Pharisees says, this is blasphemy. We should kill Him because He made Himself the Son of God. But when He said Son of Man, that's always referring to His physical body. And He said, here's the reason I have authority on this earth is because of this physical, tangible body. Jesus, God, had to become a man because man had blown things. And man couldn't fix things. And God couldn't fix them because He wasn't a man. He was a spirit. And only physical human beings could deal with the devil. If you remember the example that I used this morning, Satan didn't have the power to come and steal the control of the earth from us. He had to deceive us and we had to give it. And then one of the reasons that he came against man is because this power that God gave us, this authority, was unconditional. And in a sense, Satan used us like a hostage. He had a gun to our head saying, God, they gave this control to me. They yielded of their own free will. If you try and get me, if you want to punish me, you got to punish Adam and Eve because they were complicit. Compliant, or however you say that, that they agreed with me. They gave this to me willfully. So in a sense, man was a hostage. And because God loved mankind so much, He couldn't come down and punish Satan independent of man because men were also guilty. And because of His great love for us, the hostage, He didn't kill the bank robber. He allowed Satan to operate, not because He approved of what Satan was doing, but because He would have been unjust to judge Satan and not judge us at the same time. But when Jesus became a man, Jesus became one of the hostages. This totally changed the situation. Now God is in flesh, and the devil had been hiding behind our flesh and using it as a shield against the wrath of God. Now God was in flesh. And God not only had authority in heaven, but He had authority here on the earth. And man, Jesus took it to the devil. When Jesus became a man, the devil was hurting for certain. Amen. And Jesus took it to the devil, and Satan was so stupid, he played right into the hands of God and killed Jesus and took his spirit down to hell. And when he did that, now God was in hell too. Amen. And God just literally destroyed hell and came out of hell with the keys of death and of hell on his side. Thank you, Jesus. Hallelujah. And when Jesus rose from the dead, he said in Matthew 28, "All authority in heaven and in earth is given unto me." Now, Satan has been destroyed. And then he turned around and he says, "Go ye therefore." It's implied that Jesus took this authority that he had gained in heaven and in earth and gave it back to us, the church. There's one significant difference between what we have and what Adam had. First of all, Adam didn't have authority in heaven. He only had authority in the earth. We have authority in heaven and earth and hell. But there's another significant difference, and that is that Adam had this by himself. He was the only possessor of it. He and Eve, mankind, had this authority given to them completely. Jesus said in Romans chapter 8, verse 17, this is through Paul as he was writing, that we are joint heirs with Christ. We are heirs together and joint heirs. That means that this authority is now shared between Christ and his church. It's just like if you had a joint checking account. If you have a joint checking account, one person can't withdraw any money. It takes two signatures on there to get anything cashed. And you have to have both signatures. Well, in a joint heirship with Jesus, Jesus is never going to sign this over to the devil again. Jesus will never agree with your carnality, and he will never give this over to the devil. So even if you yield to the devil, you might let the devil run your life and you might let him destroy you, but he'll never get this power and authority that Jesus won back, because Jesus will never co-sign with you on any of that stuff.
0: That's all the time we have for today, but be sure and tune in again as Andrew continues to teach on the believer's authority.
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0: Our theme for this week is The Door Only You Can Open. And it's based on a passage in Revelation chapter 3, verse 20, where Jesus is standing outside the door of a Christian church, and he says this, "Behold, I stand at the door and knock. If anyone hears my voice and opens the door, I will come into him and will dine with him and he with me." This verse pictures two alternative possible relationships to Jesus. Jesus may be on the outside or on the inside. The fact that you're part of a church doesn't mean necessarily that Jesus is on the inside in your life. I've explained that to receive Jesus inside, there are two requirements. First, you need to hear his voice. And second, when you hear his voice, you have to open the door. I explained yesterday that in essence, that's a decision, a very simple personal decision, opening the door. You can describe it in various ways, yielding your life to Jesus, submitting your will to Jesus, committing yourself to Jesus. There are various different words, but they all are different ways of describing that transaction by which you, by decision of your will, open the door of your life and admit Jesus to become Lord of your life. That's the crucial issue. As a result of that, as I said in my talk yesterday, a new birth takes place. The Holy Spirit brings the life of Jesus into your life, and you are born of God. That's the outworking of that decision in your life. Now, once you have opened the door, I suggested there are three simple ways to respond to make sure that the transaction is complete. First of all, you believe that Jesus has come in. Why do you believe it? Because he always tells the truth. And he said, if you open the door, I will come in. So you've opened the door. So you can believe from that moment onwards, he will come in. In fact, he has come in. He's not going to delay. He's been standing there a long while. He's anxious to come in. Second, respond by thanking him. Thank him in faith that he has come in, that he's become your Savior, that you've received him, and that you have been born of God. As you thank him for it, it becomes real. And then the third response is confess your faith. Tell others. You don't have to be a preacher or a Bible thumper, but just in a quiet, personal way, let it be known to the people around about you, your family, your friends, the people where you work, that you have given your life to Jesus Christ. Now, in my talk today, I'm going to share with you what follows after this. And it is sharing our dinner with Jesus. That may surprise you a little at first, but I'll read his words again. "Behold, I stand at the door and knock. If anyone hears my voice and opens the door, I will come into him." You see, that's very specific. There's no compromise. There's no ambiguity. "I will come into him and will dine with him and he with me." There are two further stages to the transaction. Jesus says, "I will dine with him." And then he says, "He will dine with me." So in my talk today, I'm going to speak about what it means to share your dinner with Jesus. Tomorrow, I'll be speaking about the other side of the coin, which is Jesus sharing his dinner with you. But the order is always that. You've got to give him what you have first, then he gives you what he has. Jesus actually wants to share all he has with us. He's not stingy, he'll hold nothing back. But first of all, we have to share all we have with him. The end purpose is what the Bible calls fellowship, a life of sharing together. See, that was the real purpose of God in sending Jesus and in the gospel being proclaimed. This is what the Apostle John says in his first epistle, chapter 1, verse 3. "We proclaim to you what we have seen and heard, so that you also may have fellowship with us. And our fellowship is with the Father and with his Son, Jesus Christ." So the purpose of the gospel message is to bring us into the fellowship of the apostles. And the fellowship of the apostles was with Jesus and with God the Father. Fellowship, the Greek word koinonia, means actually sharing, having things in common. So Jesus says, "Share your dinner with me." This is exemplified in the relationship between Jesus and God the Father. Just one simple statement that Jesus makes to the Father in John 17, verse 10. He says to the Father, all things that are mine are thine, and thine are mine. Notice the order. First of all, mine is thine, then thine is mine. I'll give that to you in a more modern version. All I have is yours, Jesus says to the Father, and all you have is mine. But notice it always has to be that order. First of all, we have to say, all I have is yours. Then the answer comes back from Jesus, and all I have is yours. Share your dinner with me, and I'll share my dinner with you. But you see, faith always requires that we share our dinner first. Until we do that, we don't even taste Jesus' dinner. Now, this is illustrated in a beautiful way in a story from the Old Testament in the life of the prophet Elijah. There was a great famine in the land of Israel. Elijah had been living by the brook Cherith. The brook had dried up. There was no more water for him. He had to move. And so the Lord told him to go to a certain widow in the city of Zarephath in Syria. And this is the story. I want you to listen because it illustrates how Jesus asks us to respond to him. The response of the widow to Elijah illustrates the response that Jesus asks for from us. This is the story. Sometime later, the brook dried up because there had been no rain in the land. Then the word of the Lord came to Elijah, go at once to Zarephath of Sidon and stay there. I have commanded a widow in that place to supply you with food. So he went to Zarephath. When he came to the town gate, a widow was there gathering sticks. He called to her and asked, would you bring me a little water in a jar so I may have a drink? As she was going to get it, he called, and bring me, please, a piece of bread. That's humbling for the great man of God to ask a widow for water and bread, isn't it? Now this is how the widow responded. As surely as the Lord your God lives, she replied, I don't have any bread, only a handful of flour in a jar and a little oil in a jug. I am gathering a few sticks to take home and make a meal for myself and my son that we may eat it and die. Elijah said to her, don't be afraid. Go home and do as you've said, but first make me a small cake of bread from what you have and bring it to me. And then make something for yourself and your son. For this is what the Lord, the God of Israel, says. The jar of flour will not be used up, and the jug of oil will not run dry, until the day the Lord gives rain on the land. So she went away and did as Elijah had told her. So there was food every day for Elijah and for the woman and her family. For the jar of flour was not used up, and the jug of oil did not run dry, in keeping with the word of the Lord spoken by Elijah. Now, I'm going to comment on that story and use it to illustrate our relationship with Jesus. Now, let's consider that incident of Elijah asking for bread and for water from the widow. That was humbling for the great man of God to have to go to a widow and ask her for the very last thing she had. And her first response was, well, I can't give it to you. It's all I've got left. I'm going to make some food for my son and myself, and then we're going to die because we have nothing. And Elijah said, that's fine. Go and make food for your son and yourself. But first, make me a small cake of bread. That's the test. All you have left is just a little oil in a jug, just enough to make one more little loaf of bread. And here's the man of God saying, use it for me first. But his promise is, if you'll do that, the oil will never run dry, the flour will never be used up. You'll have enough for yourself, your son, and for me for all the period of this famine. How did the widow respond? In faith, she obeyed. She gave Elijah what she had. And what happened? God so blessed her that she never ran out. People were running out all around her. People were short of food. People were dying. But she and her son and the prophet of God lived with enough. Because she'd taken that step of faith, she had given Elijah what she had first. Now let's look at the picture of Jesus. He says, I'll come in, and I'll dine with you, and then you'll dine with me. So Jesus says, whatever you have, it may seem so little, so inadequate, it may look like all you have. And you wonder, well, I have little enough, why does the Lord ask for what I have? That's faith. It's commitment. It's yielding. It's putting into practice the decision you've made. Lord, I have very, very little. I'm in need. My life is in a mess. But what I have, Lord, it's yours. And when you do that, you experience the same kind of miracle that that widow woman experienced in the city of Zarephath. Your resources are multiplied. God puts such a blessing on what you have that you're never in need, you're never in lack anymore. You can even entertain the man of God. You see, that's commitment. That's surrender. That's faith. Faith acts before it sees the results. If you wait for the results, that's not faith. So what Jesus is saying is, you have so little, it's not going to last anyhow. You're going to run out soon. But if you give it to me, I'll do for you what the Lord did for that widow. You'll have enough. It will be multiplied. It will last. And then there's also sharing his dinner with him.
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0: So we heard yesterday, as we were looking at Ephesians, that our lives were planned in advance by God, all part of the bigger picture that has to do with salvation of the world. We're looking at Ephesians through your new translation, The Truth. We've reached chapter 2 and verse 11, Colin.
1: Yes, but we have to understand that it's true on the one hand that God has planned our lives, but on the other hand, he doesn't make his plan work. He works through our self-will, our ability to choose to obey him. So it isn't that he overrides our will and makes us like robots. He has got his plan and purpose for our lives. And we saw yesterday that that plan and purpose can only be fulfilled by trusting in him and by trusting in his supernatural power, because that is what he has planned for us. He hasn't given us a supernatural birth for us just to live depending upon our own natural resources, but upon his supernatural life that he has made available to us by his Holy Spirit. So Paul says in verse 11, "So never forget that you used to be foreigners outside of God's kingdom, because you only had natural birth and were not among those whom God had set aside for himself by entering into covenant with them." So in other words, Paul said, before you were born again, you only had natural birth and you were outside the covenant, outside of those who belong to the Lord. And then he contrasts that by saying, the relationship you have with him now has nothing to do with outward actions such as circumcision, works done by men. Now, he's going to contrast the new covenant with the old covenant. And under the law, because, of course, some of the Christians in Ephesus would have been brought up as Jews under the Jewish law, he is saying things that pertain to the old covenant, such as circumcision, that was an outward form that signified that a person was a Jew. But God is now working in a different way, not by outward form, but by the heart, by what he does within a person. Not the works done by men, but the work that God himself does within our hearts and within our lives. So he says, you used to be separated from Christ because of your sin. You were excluded from having citizenship in Israel. Now, you see, he's got to address the Gentile believers, the non-Jewish believers in Ephesus, as well as the Jewish believers. So he says, you were excluded from having citizenship in Israel, Israel being God's chosen covenant people. You were outside the covenant relationship with God based on his promises. You were without hope for the future and had to live your life in the world without God. Look at the difference now that you are in Christ Jesus and belong to him. Instead of living far away from God, you have been united with him through what Jesus did by shedding his blood for you. He is our peace. Because you have been forgiven and accepted by God, we are at peace with him. Those who were outside the covenant, the relationship God has made possible for his people, are now made one with those who belong to the covenant. Now, what's he saying? You know, Jesus said that he had come only to the lost sheep of the house of Israel because he knew that he had to lead God's covenant people, Israel, into the new covenant that he was to establish through the shedding of his blood. And he is saying to all these Gentile believers, you are outside that old covenant. You had no participation in Israel. All the promises that God had given to his chosen people did not belong to you. But now through Christ, now through the shedding of his blood, now that you have faith in what he has done for you, you have been brought into relationship with Jesus Christ. You are therefore now part part of the new Israel of God, which consists of both Jew and Gentile believers. And therefore, because you have been incorporated into this Israel, all the promises that God gave to Israel are yours. All the promises of the Old Covenant, all the promises of the New Covenant, you are an inheritor of all of them. So if you belong to the New Covenant, you inherit all the promises of the Old and all the promises of the New. Very, very important to understand, so that when you are reading the Old Testament and you look, for example, at all the wonderful promises God gives through the prophet Isaiah to the people of Israel, you can say, yes, well, those are promises to me. They're not promises just to a historic Israel. They were that, but they are also promises given to me because God has incorporated me into the Israel of God. And the new Israel of God is those who have faith in the Lord Jesus Christ, Gentiles, Jews, doesn't matter. They are now form one new person in Christ. You know, we are part of that one body of the Lord Jesus Christ. Our roots are in Israel because Jesus came as a Jew in fulfillment of all the promises that were given to his people Israel. And we can therefore inherit all those promises. It's wonderful. So Paul explains, those who are outside the covenant, the relationship God has made possible for his people, are now made one with those who belong to the covenant. He has made these two one, Jew and non-Jew, by destroying the barrier that once divided them, that was like a dividing wall of hostility that existed between them. When you look at Israel today and you see the hostility there is, in the Holy Land between the Jew and the non-Jew, you understand that there actually is no political answer. And that is because God's purpose is for there to be a spiritual answer. The only hope of Israel is a spiritual one. It's God himself. And you see, what he has done and what you see God doing today in Israel, if you look in the right places, is he has broken down that dividing wall of hostility and he is making Jew and non-Jew one. But that is only happening where there is faith in Jesus Christ as the Messiah. And praise God, we can see therefore the beginning of the outworking of what Paul is talking about here in Ephesians. Because really, in the whole history of Israel, it has never happened before in the way that it's happening now. Gentile and Jewish believers coming together as one. So that's very, very exciting. And Paul goes on, through what he accomplished when he became man, he abolished the whole idea of serving God through a legalistic approach of obeying a series of religious rules and regulations. His intention was to create a new people out of the two opposing groups that existed before. The only way was to make it possible for anyone, no matter what his race, to be at peace with God and to draw them together into one body, to reconcile them to one another. He accomplished all this through the cross, which dealt a death blow to their former hostility. So you see, the Jews and the non-Jews were crucified with Christ. Even though Jesus came to the lost sheep of the house of Israel, what he was doing was for all mankind. God loved the world that he sent his son. But you see, we were talking earlier this week how we only have to obey what God puts in front of us to do, and we can't tell the wide-ranging repercussions that can come from that. Now, Jesus only had to obey the Father in doing what he sent him to do in Israel, in making his life a sacrifice, and what, of course, Jesus would have known, but just by being faithful to what he was asking to do in that one nation, salvation is available to the whole of mankind, all over the world, and in every generation. And you see, this is how the purpose of God works, that those who stood at the foot of the cross and saw Jesus dying in agony, they didn't understand that. Even his own disciples didn't understand really why he had to be crucified. Not at that point. They came to understand afterwards, after Jesus had risen from the dead and after the Holy Spirit had come upon them. But at that time, the day of the crucifixion, they didn't understand. But God did. He knew that through that one act, the salvation of mankind became possible. And the dividing wall of hostility between Jew and non-Jew would be broken down. And it's great that we're beginning to see that happening in Israel now. There's a long, long way to go. But God knows that by his plan and his purpose, it will be accomplished.
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Hello there, I'm Mark Yellen-Brown, and you're listening to another slice of joy and loveliness that I like to call Feasting on Jesus. On today's show, I'll be once again reading from selected Psalms. This is the third time I've done this, and I've really enjoyed the process of seeking out new treasures to share with you. I pray that it will bless and encourage you.

That was Lucy Grimble from Live at Burgess Barn with Keeper. Psalm 85. You, Lord, showed favour to your land. You restored the fortunes of Jacob. You forgave the iniquity of your people and covered all their sins. You set aside all your wrath and turned from your fierce anger. Restore us again, God our Saviour, and put away your displeasure towards us. Will you be angry with us forever? Will you prolong your anger through all generations? Will you not revive us again, that your people may rejoice in you? Show us your unfailing love, Lord, and grant us your salvation. I will listen to what God the Lord says. He promises peace to his people, his faithful servants, but let them not turn to folly. Surely his salvation is near those who fear him, that his glory may dwell in our land. Love and faithfulness meet together. Righteousness and peace kiss each other. Faithfulness springs forth from the earth, and righteousness looks down from heaven. The Lord will indeed give what is good, and our land will yield its harvest. Righteousness goes before him and prepares the way for his steps. Psalm 93. The Lord reigns. He is robed in majesty. The Lord is robed in majesty and armed with strength. Indeed, the world is established firm and secure. Your throne was established long ago. You are from all eternity. The seas have lifted up, Lord. The seas have lifted up their voice. The seas have lifted up their pounding waves. Mightier than the thunder of the great waters, mightier than the breakers of the sea, the Lord on high is mighty. Your statutes, Lord, stand firm. Holiness adorns your house for endless days.

That was Elevation Worship with an acoustic version of Do It Again. Psalm 97. The Lord reigns. Let the earth be glad. Let the distant shores rejoice. Clouds and thick darkness surround him. Righteousness and justice are the foundations of his throne. Fire goes before him and consumes his foes on every side. His lightning lights up the world. The earth sees and trembles. The mountains melt like wax before the Lord of all the earth. The heavens proclaim his righteousness, and all peoples see his glory. All who worship images are put to shame. Those who boast in idols, worship him, all you gods. Zion hears and rejoices, and the villages of Judah are glad because of your judgments, Lord. For you, Lord, are the most high over all the earth. You're exalted far above all gods. Let those who love the Lord hate evil, for he guards the lives of his faithful ones and delivers them from the hand of the wicked. Light shines on the righteous, and joy in the upright in heart. Rejoice in the Lord, you who are righteous, and praise his holy name. Psalm 98. Sing to the Lord a new song, for he has done marvellous things. His right hand and his holy arm have worked salvation for him. The Lord has made his salvation known and revealed his righteousness to the nations. He has remembered his love and his faithfulness to Israel. All the ends of the earth have seen the salvation of our God. Shout for joy to the Lord, all the earth. Burst into jubilant song with music. Make music to the Lord with the harp and the sound of singing, with trumpets and the blast of the ram's horn. Shout for joy before the Lord, the King. Let the sea resound and everything in it, the world and all who live in it. Let the rivers clap their hands. Let the mountains sing together for joy. Let them sing before the Lord, for he comes to judge the earth. He will judge the world in righteousness and the peoples with equity.

That was Indigo Girls with Closer to Fine. Psalm 29. Give unto the Lord, O you mighty ones. Give unto the Lord glory and strength. Give unto the Lord the glory due to his name. Worship the Lord in the beauty of holiness. The voice of the Lord is over the waters. The God of glory thunders. The Lord is over many waters. The voice of the Lord is powerful. The voice of the Lord is full of majesty. The voice of the Lord breaks the cedars. Yes, the Lord splinters the cedars of Lebanon. He makes them also skip like a calf. Lebanon and Syrian like a young wild ox. The voice of the Lord divides the flames of fire. The voice of the Lord shakes the wilderness. The Lord shakes the wilderness of Kadesh. The voice of the Lord makes the deer give birth and strips the forest bare. And in his temple everyone says, Glory! The Lord sat enthroned at the flood, and the Lord sits as king forever. The Lord will give strength to his people. The Lord will bless his people with peace. Psalm 30. I will extol you, O Lord, for you have lifted me up and have not let my foes rejoice over me. O Lord, my God, I cried out to you and you healed me. O Lord, you brought my soul up from the grave. You have kept me alive that I should not go down to the pit. Sing praise to the Lord, you saints of his, and give thanks at the remembrance of his holy name. For his anger is but for a moment. His favour is for life. Weeping may endure for a night, but joy comes in the morning. Now in my prosperity I said, I shall never be moved. Lord, by your favour you have made my mountain stand strong. You hid your face, and I was troubled. I cried out to you, O Lord, and to the Lord I made supplication. What profit is there in my blood when I go down to the pit? Will the dust praise you? Will it declare your truth? Hear, O Lord, and have mercy on me. Lord, be my helper. You have turned for me my mourning into dancing. You have put off my sackcloth and clothed me with gladness, to the end that my glory may sing praise to you and not be silent. O Lord my God, I will give thanks to you forever.

That was Ryan Ellis with Closer. Psalm 42. As the deer pants for the water brooks, so pants my soul for you, O God. My soul thirsts for God, for the living God. When shall I come and appear before God? My tears have been my food day and night, while they continually say to me, "Where is your God?" When I remember these things, I pour out my soul within me. For I used to go with a multitude. I went with them to the house of God, with a voice of joy and praise, with a multitude that kept a pilgrim feast. Why are you cast down, O my soul? And why are you disquieted within me? Hope in God, for I shall yet praise him for the help of his countenance. O my God, my soul is cast down within me. Therefore I will remember you from the land of the Jordan and from the heights of Hermon, from the hill Mizar. Deep calls unto deep at the noise of your waterfalls. All your waves and billows have gone over me. The Lord will command his loving kindness in the daytime, and in the night his song shall be with me. A prayer to the God of my life. I will say to God my rock, "Why have you forgotten me? Why do I go mourning because of the oppression of the enemy? As with the breaking of my bones, my enemies reproach me, while they say to me all day long, 'Where is your God?' Why are you cast down, O my soul? And why are you disquieted within me? Hope in God, for I shall yet praise him, the help of my countenance and my God." Psalm 43. Vindicate me, O God, and plead my case against an ungodly nation. O deliver me from the deceitful and unjust man, for you are the God of my strength. Why do you cast me off? Why do I go mourning because of the oppression of the enemy? O send out your light and your truth. Let them lead me. Let them bring me to your holy hill and to your tabernacle. Then I will go to the altar of God, to God my exceeding joy. And on the harp I will praise you, O God, my God. Why are you cast down, O my soul? And why are you disquieted within me? Hope in God, for I shall yet praise him, the help of my countenance and my God.

That was Vineyard Worship featuring Andy and Jessica Park with My Portion, Psalm 47. Oh, clap your hands, all you peoples. Shout to God with the voice of triumph. For the Lord Most High is awesome. He is a great king over all the earth. He will subdue the peoples under us and the nations under our feet. He will choose our inheritance for us, the excellence of Jacob, whom he loves. Selah. God has gone up with a shout, the Lord with the sound of a trumpet. Sing praises to God, sing praises. Sing praises to our King, sing praises. For God is the King of all the earth. Sing praises with understanding. God reigns over the nations. God sits on his holy throne. The princes of the people have gathered together, the people of the God of Abraham. For the shields of the earth belong to God. He is greatly exalted. Psalm 48. Great is the Lord and greatly to be praised in the city of our God, in his holy mountain. Beautiful in elevation, the joy of the whole earth is Mount Zion on the sides of the north, the city of the great King. God is in her palaces. He is known as a refuge. For behold, the kings assembled. They passed by together. They saw it, and so they marveled. They were troubled. They hastened away. Fear took hold of them there, and pain, as of a woman in birth pangs, as when you break the ships of Tarshish with an east wind. As we have heard, so we have seen, in the city of the Lord of hosts, in the city of our God. God will establish it forever. Selah. We have thought, O God, on your loving kindness in the midst of your temple. According to your name, O God, so is your praise to the ends of the earth. Your right hand is full of righteousness. Let Mount Zion rejoice. Let the daughters of Judah be glad because of your judgments. Walk about Zion and go all around her. Count her towers. Mark well her bulwarks. Consider her palaces, that you may tell it to the generation following. For this is God, our God forever and ever. He will be our guide even to death.

That was We the Kingdom with Child of Love, Psalm 33. Rejoice in the Lord, O you righteous, for praise from the upright is beautiful. Praise the Lord with the harp. Make melody to him with an instrument of 10 strings. Sing to him a new song. Play skillfully with a shout of joy. For the word of the Lord is right, and all his works is done in truth. He loves righteousness and justice. The earth is full of the goodness of the Lord. By the word of the Lord the heavens were made, and all the hosts of them by the breath of his mouth. He gathers the waters of the sea together as a heap. He lays up the deep in storehouses. Let all the earth fear the Lord. Let all the inhabitants of the world stand in awe of him. For he spoke, and it was done. He commanded, and it stood fast. The Lord brings the counsel of the nations to nothing. He makes the plans of the peoples of no effect. The counsel of the Lord stands forever. The plans of his heart to all generations. Blessed is the nation whose God is the Lord, the people he has chosen as his own inheritance. The Lord looks from heaven. He sees all the sons of men. From the place of his dwelling he looks on all the inhabitants of the earth. He fashions their hearts individually. He considers all their works. No king is saved by the multitude of an army. A mighty man is not delivered by great strength. A horse is a vain hope for safety. Neither shall it deliver any by its great strength. Behold, the eye of the Lord is on those who fear him, on those who hope in his mercy, to deliver their soul from death and to keep them alive in famine. Our soul waits for the Lord. He is our help and our shield. For our heart shall rejoice in him because we have trusted in his holy name. Let your mercy, O Lord, be upon us, just as we hope in you.

That was Misty Edwards with You Won't Relent. After my own Psalm to God, Mark Barlow will be singing Tenderness, a psalm to Almighty God. Maker of the heavens and the earth, my very present help in times of trouble, I have sought you in the secret place. I have cried out to you in the watches of the night. You, O Lord, hear my cry. You said that you would never leave or forsake me. I will forever praise my King. I will forever worship the Holy Trinity God.

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4: Hello there, this is Mark Yellen Brown with another episode of Honest to God. Today's show is entitled God Loves You. The theme of today's show is God Loves You. And I want to start with a scripture that I love even more since I understood its true meaning. This is Psalm 139 and verse 17. How precious to me are your thoughts, God. How vast is the sum of them. The actual translation is, how precious are your thoughts towards me, God. How vast is the sum of them. This is saying that God has a vast number of beautifully precious thoughts about you, towards you, revealing his love towards his children. However, God loves you, I believe, is a phrase that has been devalued and taken for granted. It's overused and so incredibly misunderstood. Christians know in their head that God loves them. It goes with the territory of being a born-again Christian. John 3:16 is one of the most well-known scripture verses in the Bible. For God so loved the world that he sent his only Son, that whosoever would believe in him would not perish, but have eternal life. For God so loved the world. An incredible truth that is the heart of the gospel, the good news of what Christ accomplished on the cross. The love of God personified in Jesus. So God proved his love through what Jesus did on the cross. So what did I mean when I stated that God loves you? It's a phrase that's been devalued and taken for granted. I think sometimes that we think we know he does. He's God. If we know the word, we know that God is love. 1 John 4:8. Whoever does not love does not know God, because God is love. What I'm trying to get at is that we may think we believe that God loves us, but not really at a deep heart level. It's almost an abstract, like the fact that God is a spirit. He's invisible, yet we believe on him. We have faith in him. We trust him. And that's what saves us. But when it comes to believing that God loves us, we trust also he loves us. We mostly don't feel it, or sometimes even believe it. We can base it on what we haven't done, or what we did wrong, or not did what we thought we were supposed to do. I.e. deep down believing that God's love is based on our performance. And trying to walk out this Christian life successfully with whatever standards we believed we had to adhere to. God's supposed to love us. Doesn't he love everyone? Well, perhaps not sinners. Oh, hang on. I still sin. God loves you. So, it doesn't impact me. I can know it in my head. But I don't even like me, let alone love me, because I know what I'm like deep down. And God knows everything. So how could he love me and my continual epic fails? God loves you. How can we believe that when we continually mess up as a Christian? We don't read the Bible enough. We certainly don't pray enough. We find that church can be really boring, and we get more excited about the world's distractions, its celebrity and media, rather than things of the kingdom. And all the time we know we are always missing it. So our walk is a roller coaster ride of guilt and condemnation, followed by highs of either pulling ourselves up by sheer determination or encountering his grace and love through encounter. All very hit and miss. But God loves you. Dear listener, I've so been there, rededicating myself to God, wanting to do better. For so many years, having encountered God enough to know he was real, that Jesus was alive, and believing that God loved me, yet not understanding how he could. Then I was introduced to the gospel of grace, the true gospel. And God loves me is now a beautiful truth. Now I'm on a continual quest to seek out the heart of God, to draw closer to the God who indwells my heart.

So the gospel of grace is the key to understanding the love of God and how impactful it truly is. It all starts for me with a scripture in Romans. Romans 1:16. For I am not ashamed of the gospel, for it is the power of God for salvation to everyone who believes, to the Jew first and also to the Greek. Paul is not ashamed of the gospel. It's the gospel that has the power to save. But his gospel is about faith in the grace that God has provided, not in our own performance in living a life that's pleasing to God, that we believe will save us, enable us to make it to heaven through our continual good works and the ability to not sin too much. And the key is found in the next verse, Romans 1:17, which is absolutely glorious. Listen to this. For in the gospel, the righteousness of God is revealed, a righteousness that is by faith from first to last, just as it is written, the righteous will live by faith. His gospel, Paul's gospel, is the gospel of righteousness. That's why he has to assert that he's not ashamed. He's not ashamed that it's not based on one's own religious works, such as the old Jewish religious laws and observances. Hebrews 10:1-2 explains the old covenant's failing. The law is only a shadow of the good things that are coming, not the realities themselves. For this reason, it can never, by the same sacrifices repeated endlessly year after year, make perfect those who draw near to worship. Otherwise, would they have not stopped being offered? For the worshippers would have been cleansed once for all and would no longer have felt guilty for their sins. Oh my gosh, that's actually in the Bible. We are those who've been cleansed once for all by the blood of Jesus on the cross. We are to have no guilt over our sins. But hang on, that's outrageous. Nope, it's all based on the righteousness obtained through our faith in the grace God provided as a free gift. That is the perfect, sinless life of his precious Son, who took all our sin, past, present, and future sins on the cross, once for all. Hebrews 9:12. He did not enter by means of the blood of goats and calves, but he entered the most holy place once for all, by his own blood, thus obtaining eternal redemption. Once for all, for everyone, for all time. Hebrews 10:22. Let us draw near to God with a sincere heart and with the full assurance that faith brings, having our hearts sprinkled to cleanse us from a guilty conscience and having our bodies washed with pure water. Paul says that the righteous will live by faith, leaning on, trusting in what Jesus our Lord and Saviour has achieved for us, the great exchange. This next scripture is the absolute clincher in understanding how God can look on us as a holy God, based on the righteousness of Jesus. 2 Corinthians 5:21. He made him who knew no sin to become sin for us, that we might become the righteousness of God in him. Vertically, nothing now can separate us from the love of God that is in Christ Jesus. God is spirit. He sees us perfect in the spirit. And our spirit is in union with the spirit of Jesus. It happened at the new birth. 1 Corinthians 6:17. Again, I use this beautiful scripture so often. Those who are joined to the Lord are one spirit with him. Our spirits are so in union that we have the same spiritual DNA as the Son of God, because we too have been made sons and daughters of the Most High God. So to better understand that God loves you is that it's not because you're lovely, but because he is love. Your Christian walk is no longer law-based or performance-based. In fact, it's not about you at all. It's based on what Jesus already did when he said, "It is finished," on the cross. He actually meant it. Jesus did it all. Last week, I talked about the fact that we have the ministry of reconciliation. We do, but only when we truly understand how free we've been made in Christ. It's not about doing anymore. Yet ironically, we'll do far more than we've ever done as a response to the amazing love of God that we are now beginning to understand, and how he poured it out and is continually pouring it out on us. How about Hebrews 4:16? Try this for size in understanding our born-again status as loved children of God.
Let us therefore come boldly unto the throne of grace, that we may obtain mercy and find grace to help in time of need. Our Christian walk is a journey to the heart of God, where we encounter his love and presence, and then out of the overflow, we are able to share it to a lost and hurting world. We have a message of love, God's love. But now we can truly understand what Ephesians 3, 16 to 19 actually means when Paul describes the love of God. I pray that out of his glorious riches, he may strengthen you with power through his Spirit in your inner being, so that Christ may dwell in your hearts through faith. And I pray that you, being rooted and established in love, may have power together with all the Lord's holy people to grasp how wide and long and high and deep is the love of Christ, and to know this love that surpasses knowledge, that you may be filled to the measure of all the fullness of God. So to be filled with all the fullness of God is to know the love of God that surpasses all knowledge. Love surpassing knowledge. How is that possible? Knowing God in this way is more than just head knowledge. Just as we talked earlier about only believing his love for us in our heads rather than our hearts, this is knowing God intimately. It's the same knowing that is used in the scriptures, such as when Adam knew Eve. It's an intimate union of knowing. God loves you. We embrace that fact. We find out that understanding the love of God from understanding his true nature enables us to live the overcoming life. The overcoming life is a true life of being who we are in God, not doing enough to please a God we can't believe could truly love us.

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1: I was watching a reality talent show a few years ago when a young man expressed his dream to be a famous singer. The MC told of his dedicated preparation. His mother spoke of his deep passion. When the man took to the stage, the audience applauded in anticipation. But in spite of the lead-up, the performance was awful. This man may have had plenty of zeal, but he had zero talent. One judge, known for his honest feedback, didn't hold back. "Your dream will never happen," he said. "No matter what you do, you'll never be on stage." It was a brutal moment, but it was also an act of grace. This man's dream was a fantasy. It wasn't based on who God designed him to be. Without the reality check of the judges, he was headed towards even greater disappointment. God has a purpose for each one of us. His dream will match our natural talents and gifts such that others will see it too. With God's power and our hard work, a God-given dream can always come to pass. I'm Tanya Harris of GodConversations.com.
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0: Welcome to Everyday Moments with Joyce Meyer. You probably don't think about it much, but prayer is as vital in maintaining a healthy spiritual life as breathing is to your physical life. As Joyce shares on today's Everyday Moment, don't neglect prayer.
1: You know, it seems that everybody in our society today is busy. Busy, busy, busy. If I ask you if you're busy, you'd probably say yes. And when people ask me if I'm busy, I have a tendency to say yes. It seems like the demands of keeping up with our everyday life don't leave much room for some of the other things that are really important that should not get pushed aside. One of those things that we have a tendency to push aside is prayer, and that's really the last thing that we should push aside because prayer is so vitally important to our everyday life. You know, when we pray, we open the door for God to work in our lives. And so the best way to have no help from God is just simply not to pray. I want to encourage you to not only set aside a time every day to get along with God and pray, but also learn to pray your way through the day. Let prayer become like breathing, and every time something comes to your heart or your mind, pray right away and don't delay.
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1: I don't know about you, but when I hear the stories of war and terror on the evening news, I feel powerless sitting at home on the lounge. We know that God's heart is to reach out to the suffering, but most of us are not international diplomats, politicians, or war strategists. How are we to do anything about it? It's here that we need to be reminded of a powerful weapon at our disposal. The scriptures tell us that behind the scenes of earthly conflict, there's a spiritual battle going on that requires spiritual weapons to overcome. That weapon is prayer. Like the incense depicted in Revelation chapter 8, our prayers may feel more like wisps of smoke wafting up to heaven, but they return as thunder and lightning, having powerful impact on the earth. So next time you hear a tragic news story, say a word of prayer. Every time you see evil on the screen, send up the incense. We need to understand the power of the weapon we've been given. We need to know that even from the safety of our lounge room chairs, we can make a difference. 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
1: Rachel was a young woman who loved God with all her heart and was committed to building the church. Every week she volunteered at Sunday services, led small groups and studied for her Bible college assignments. Sometimes she was out every night of the week. Everyone admired her service for God. But then she got sick, very sick. She was so unwell that she was out of action for an entire year. That's when she told me where she'd got it wrong. She had loved God with her spirit, but not with her body. Jesus calls us to love him with every part of ourselves, body, soul, and spirit. Every facet of life is important, and all are interconnected. It's not enough to tend our spiritual lives while neglecting the physical. It's not okay to treat our bodies as rubbish dispensers on Monday as long as we turn up to church on Sunday. Jesus came to give life, and life to the full, but it wasn't just in part. God's heart is for the whole of our lives, body, soul, and spirit. You're listening to Tanya Harris of GodConversations.com.

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1: Hello, I'm Dudley Anderson. The six teenagers were gazing up at the Milky Way on a night-black canvas. Do you know that little star's twinkle over there is tens of thousands of light-years in the past? I said, pointing to a speck of cosmic glitter. You're gazing across space and time, looking at the big picture, I added. You know, God sees our lives like that. He sees your beginning and your end in one picture. Revelation 1:8 says that the Almighty God is, and He was, and He is to come. In other words, God is outside of our bounds of time. You see, God sees how you got into that mess, and He knows how you will get out of it. In fact, He's already there meeting that need for you. God sees you from the womb to the tomb. So step back and let Him guide you by His Word and by His Spirit. After all, God sees your life's big picture. God Tracking is seeing your life through His eyes. Subscribe to Tracker at godtracker.co.uk.

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1: About 9 years ago, my daughter, who was 19 at the time, left home to live with a friend in a flat. And over a 12-month period, she drew away from us. And by the end of that year, we no longer had any friendship with her. For 8 years, I prayed for my daughter, missed her very, very much, and longed for her. And just last year, while I was on holiday, we received a phone call to say that she wanted to be in contact with us again. And the most wonderful thing about this wasn't really that Julie wanted to be back in touch with us again, but it was the overwhelming feeling I got of God answering my prayer and God really caring for me. And I just want people to believe that God loves you and he wants to answer your prayer.
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1: For the sake of his good friend Jonathan, David didn't know the boy, but he loved him. And the Bible says, but God demonstrates his own love toward us, and that while we were still sinners, Christ died for us. The Bible says in him we have redemption through his blood, the forgiveness of sins according to the riches of his grace. The Bible says in his great mercy he has given us new birth into a living hope. And that's what you can have tonight, is a new birth into a living hope, the person of Christ.
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2: I want you to listen very carefully to this scripture because I believe it is a real eye-opener. Daniel 7:25 says, "And he shall speak words against the Most High God and shall wear out the saints of the Most High." Now, do you ever feel worn out? Do you feel like you just can't go on anymore? You're just weary and it seems that nothing is working out right in your life? Well, you know, that is the devil putting thoughts in your mind, trying to wear you out. Sometimes he'll bring circumstance after circumstance, and if we're not able to immediately cast our care on God and stay in the rest of God, then those things begin to wear us out. You know, it's just a little bit here and a little bit there, but Satan has a goal. Well, you know what? We need to also have a goal, and that goal is to defeat the enemy. You know what I've made my mind up to? I am going to outlast the devil. The greater one lives on the inside of us, and there's nothing that the enemy can bring against us that is going to bring us down.
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1: Why is it that when we come to the bigger decisions in life, we find it hard to hear God's voice? 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We know that God cares and that He can speak, but when we pray, there's nothing. Perhaps the best way to answer this question is to think about how our human relationships work. Intimacy develops over time and starts with the smaller stuff of life. We talk about the weather, our interests, and the things we like to do. 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In the same way, we learn to hear God's voice in the bigger areas of life as we practice hearing Him in the smaller. When we hear Him say, "Clean up the dishes," or "Forgive that person you resent." As we learn to respond to whatever He says, we find that intimacy grows to the point where God will speak to us even before the decision needs to be made. 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
1: Hi, I'm Dudley Anderson. Jesus had been hastily tried and falsely convicted. He was sentenced to be crucified before the Sabbath. This innocent man was violently abused, flogged within inches of his death, soldiers and spectators beating him with fists and clubs. They'd spat on him and insulted him. He was laid on a hard wooden cross with spikes driven through his hands and feet. The cross was then lifted and mercilessly dropped into a hole, ripping ligaments and tearing flesh. There, the sinless Son of God hung until he died. "The labor of bearing the sin complete," he cried. "It is finished. The greatest toil of all time, done. The Sabbath had come." Jesus said, "Come to me, all who are weary and burdened, and I will give you rest." He'd labored in love so that in him we might find our Sabbath rest. God-tracking is resting in the work of Christ. More at godtracker.co.uk.

0: Why do you believe in God?
1: I think the world would be absurd if there was no God. I perceive order and design, and a moral universe as well. We know rights and wrongs. And I think we know that it's the wrongdoing of the human race that messes up this beautiful world. But secondly is my experience. And that began as a child when I prayed a very simple prayer. And I just knew God had heard my prayer and that he was real. I think the fact that the world, the earth, life itself seems to be so finely balanced. But also we have the capacity for to appreciate beauty and wonder and love and these things which are far more than material, you know. I have to ask the question, where does that come in a purely material world if we are just stardust, you know? Where does it come from? I think we all know that there is something more than the material. And most people, I think, spend their lives trying to find out what that is. What is he like? What kind of God is he? And how do we know? And as a Christian, I believe that God has revealed himself to the human race in many ways, through the prophets, through the scriptures, but supremely through Jesus Christ, who said things like, if you've seen me, you've seen God. So really my best picture of God is to look at Jesus. That's how I find out what God is like. And when I look at Jesus, I'm extraordinarily impressed that if this is what God's like, then he's a God who's worth knowing.
2: 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So what are you going to say about that then?
3: Whoopee!
2: Yes, I thought so. Okay, so what's on offer? Firstly, there's Easy Does It, with music to relax to. A put your feet up and let the world go by moment. Then there's Just Jazz and Blues, for people who just love the creativity of jazz and the down-to-earth lyrics of the blues. I mean, what's not to like? So when can you hear these shows on Branch FM? Well, Just Jazz and Blues is on every Monday evening at 8 p.m. and Easy Does It can be heard every Sunday evening at 7:30 p.m. And with both shows lifting high the name of Jesus, including a few encouraging thoughts from yours truly, you'll be more than welcome.

Aren't you getting tired of the fighting? Saying that you're fine, but you're lying. Holding on to shame, got your knuckles white.

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1: Welcome to Everyday Moments with Joyce Meyer. The great thing about waiting on God's timing is we know that His timing is always right. So why do we lose faith when our prayers aren't being answered in our time? 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
2: Well, I'd like to remind you to be persistent in faith and prayer. The Bible says, ask and you will receive. Those three little words, and you will, sometimes don't get noticed. There are times when we pray and we get an answer right away. But there are other times when we pray and we have to wait for a while. And sometimes we have to wait for a long while. But you know what? That's okay. Because our times are in God's hands. The Bible says, who will Jesus find in faith when He returns? So the main thing that we need to do is stay in faith and just keep believing that God is working. Now, every time you're tempted to doubt, I want to encourage you to say out loud, I believe that God is working in my life. God knows your need. He's heard your prayer. And you will receive your answer. It may not be in your time, but it will come just in time. God is good, and He won't be late.
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2: 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Acts 4:32 says, "The congregation of those who believed were of one heart and soul. 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
1: How do we change our world for God? We can learn a lot from the early church. They didn't have church buildings or TV shows. They didn't have books or even radio programs. They didn't have seats of power or a public voice. They just loved Jesus and followed his ways. At first, the Roman Empire thought they were a bit odd. They were called atheists because they didn't worship the Roman gods, and then promiscuous because of their love feasts. But soon they came to be known for their incredible acts of kindness. They began to be seen as the ones who healed the sick, lifted up the lowly, and cared for the widows, orphans, and the poor. What made the church so compelling, such that even the Roman Empire took notice, is the love they showed for each other. You'll know them by their love, Jesus said. It wasn't complicated or clever. It was just doing what they'd been called to do. The same thing we've been asked to do. Never downplay those simple opportunities to show kindness that come along each day. This is how God changes the world. You're listening to Tanya Harris of GodConversations.com.

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1: Hello, I'm Dudley Anderson. God tracking implies remaining in the will of God by tracking his purposes. Now, sometimes the devil tries to prevent this through opposition to God's call on your life. But I've learned that if God has called me, then he will watch over that calling. In 1990, I left my job to study for the ministry. At the time, I was a worship leader in a small church. Sadly, I was falsely accused of wanting to split the church. But at the time, Karen and I sensed God telling us to be silent and that he would vindicate. This he did in his own time. Psalm 37:7 says, "Be still before the Lord and wait patiently for him. Do not fret when men succeed in their ways." If you're facing opposition to God's call upon your life, then here's my advice. Zip it. If God has called you, then he will watch over you and defend his calling. Just make sure that you're walking in the truth. God tracking is resting in the call of God. Subscribe to Tracker at godtracker.co.uk.

0: Why do you believe in God?
1: I went into fortune telling because I felt I needed to find answers to where life was leading me. I soon discovered it had no answers at all, and a lot of the things it was telling me were things that weren't in the future. There were things that were obvious were going to happen. I still knew deep down in my heart there was a longing to know more about me personally and where I stood in this vast earth. I then began to read books about miracles, about God's miracles, basically. And I saw that these were people that were just like me, that had no concept of God, but yet God came through that and did what he wanted because of who he was. And I realised then that I could come to Jesus and I didn't have to worry about what the future held, because I knew I was secure in his future. And once I recognised that, the things that I was searching for became insignificant. And I can just recommend, you know, anybody that's searching as I was searching to turn to Jesus and he'll fulfil that need.
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1: Ignorance is no excuse in God's sight. Jesus said you can sow or allow to be sowed in your life to the devil and you'll reap hell. And some of us will reap hell. The devil, for thousands of years, has been issuing an invitation to hell to all those who sow to the sins of the flesh, to those who permit Satan to sow tares in their lives. You see, Jesus recognized that there were evil spirits and he cast them out of people that came to him in repentance and faith. On the cross, he conquered the devil and all of his legions.
2: As Mr. Graham says, the way of escape from the life of sin you've been living has been purchased for you by Jesus Christ on the cross. We're the Billy Graham Evangelistic Association. To learn more about having a...
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6: Remember exactly where you were, the phone call that changed everything, the knock at the door you never expected, the news that hit you so hard you couldn't breathe. In a single moment, life divided itself into before and after. Today on Insight for Living, Chuck Swindoll continues his series, Job, a man of heroic endurance. In this study, he'll take us to one of the most devastating scenes in all of Scripture. A good man, a faithful man, and a day that stripped everything away. Chuck's titled his message, Reeling and Recovering from Devastating News.
7: I want to read for you and then ask you to participate in the reading at the end in a worshipful manner. Unlike we normally end the scriptures, you'll be ready for it when we get there. And I want to read the passage like the dear Dr. Chafer, I understand, used to read it when he would read Job 1, 12 through 22. Then the Lord said to Satan, Behold, all that he has is in your power, only do not put forth your hand on him. So Satan departed from the presence of the Lord. Now it happened on the day when his sons and his daughters were eating and drinking wine in their oldest brother's house that a messenger came to Job and said, The oxen were plowing and the donkeys feeding beside them, and the Sabaeans attacked and took them. They also slew the servants with the edge of the sword, and I alone have escaped to tell you. While he was still speaking, another also came and said, The fire of God fell from heaven and burned up the sheep and the servants and consumed them, and I alone have escaped to tell you. While he was still speaking, another also came and said, The Chaldeans formed three bands and made a raid on the camels and took them and slew the servants with the edge of the sword, and I alone have escaped to tell you. While he was still speaking, another also came and said, Your sons and your daughters were eating and drinking wine in their oldest brother's house, and behold, a great wind came from across the wilderness and struck the four corners of the house, and it fell on the young people, and they died. And I alone have escaped to tell you. Then Job arose and tore his robe and shaved his head and fell to the ground and worshipped and said, Naked I came from my mother's womb. Naked I shall return. The Lord gave, the Lord has taken away. Blessed be the name of the Lord. Through all this, Job did not sin nor blame God.
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7: December 7, 1941. November the 22nd, 1963. September the 11th, 2001. If you've lived as long as I have, those three dates are like creases permanently etched in your brain. We remember where we were. We remember what we were doing. We remember how we felt. Devastating news. The Imperial Army of Japan has now bombed our ships and our men and women in the military at Pearl Harbor. Some crazed gunner has assassinated our president, Daley Plaza, Dallas, Texas. A group of unnamed terrorists have found their way onto airplanes they've turned into missiles. And in lower Manhattan, the Twin Towers are no longer there. And a wing of the Pentagon is destroyed, and in the quiet countryside of southwest Pennsylvania, of all things, another plane has gone down. All of us remember the last. In the wake of the last tragedy, or atrocity, I'd rather call it, a name has emerged. Many others have been heroic, but this one especially, the name of a man we've never met, who is now in our mind a hero, Todd Beamer. Faithful husband and devoted father of two, wife Lisa carrying their third. And we know now, having traced back and listened to recordings, that he called GTE Communications Center in Oak Brook, Illinois, and he spoke with a superior, interestingly, a woman with the same first name as his wife, Lisa Jefferson. And in the conversation, mixed with tears and panic and some calm words, he asked her to pray with him the Lord's Prayer. And following the prayer, his last words, "Are you guys ready? Let's roll." And indeed they did. And they diverted that missile from killing yet more than it did all on board, as that ill-fated United Flight 93 crashed into a meadow, Pennsylvania. He was just a passenger on the plane. Todd Beamer was not trained to fight terrorists. Probably never dreamed he ever would, or perhaps ever could. But he did, and they did. And without realizing it, he had lived his whole life for that moment and became, in that unusual way, even in his short life, heroic. As I heard of the report, the words from the 19th century of Henry Longfellow came to mind. The heights by great men reached and kept were not attained by sudden flight, but they, while their companions slept, were toiling upward in the night. Funny, isn't it? We would never consider something we're going through as heroic. I don't know if you've ever thought of it, but the way we will be remembered by some will be for them heroic. Travel back with me centuries to a date no one could name, to a place few could point out on a map, to a setting that seemed idyllic, a man who hadn't been trained to endure the loss of everything, lost everything. And though himself also a good husband and a devoted and faithful father and a splendid businessman whose life was marked by integrity, watched it all leave in one fell sweep of events. And interestingly, Job would be remembered not for being healthy, wealthy, and wise, but for enduring the loss of everything. Even in the biblical days, when James took up his pen to write, said, "You have heard of the endurance of Job, hupomone, endurance, to abide under the load. You have heard of the man who endured under the load of the loss that hit him like a ton and a half pallet of bricks, one after another, after another, after another, and he endured. And for that, he was heroic. How many lives facing radical surgery in a hospital have taken comfort from the life of Job? How many bereaving, grieving parents laying their son or daughter to rest long before they ever dreamed it would ever happen, thinking they themselves would go before the daughter or son, have turned to Job and found in his life and in his endurance the hope to go on? How many who have had failed businesses have turned to Job and discovered a reason they can make it because he made it? There is no date. There was no warning. There was no explanation before the fact. And therefore, there could be no understanding at the time why it happened like it did. We forget that because we know why. We've read Job 1 and we've read Job 2, and we know of this strange cosmic agreement between the giver of light and life and the ultimate wicked spirit, Satan. We know the deal that was struck. Job knew none of it. None of it. And he didn't know for the longest time, if I may, maybe never, till he died, the whole story. But acting with the character he had developed over years of trusting God and walking with him, the loss of everything did not cause him to curse God and turn against him. In the book, Disappointment with God, we read, it helps to think of the book of Job as a mystery play, a whodunit detective story. Before the play itself begins, we in the audience get a sneak preview, as if we have showed up early for a press conference in which the director explains his work, chapters 1 and 2. He relates the plot and describes the main characters, then tells us in advance who did what in the play and why. In fact, he solves every mystery in the play except one. How will the main character respond? Will Job trust God or deny him? Later, when the curtain rises, we see only the actors on stage, confined within the play. Get this, they have no knowledge of what the director has told us in the sneak preview. We know the answer to the whodunit questions, but the star detective, Job, does not. He spends all his time on stage trying to discover what we already know. He scratches himself with shards of pottery and asks, "Why me? What did I do wrong? What is God trying to tell me?" To the audience, Job's questions should be mere intellectual exercises, for we learn the answers in the prologue, the first two chapters. What did Job do wrong? Nothing. He represents the very best of the species. Didn't God call Job blameless and upright, a man who fears God and shuns evil? Why then is Job suffering? Not for punishment. Far from it. He has been selected as the principal player in a great contest of the heavens. But he didn't know it. All he knew is one day things were great and the next day things were horrible. The next day he was healthy and the following hours he was sick unto death. And he never knew why. I have found in life that when you don't know why you're suffering, the suffering is harder. If I could just pinpoint the reason, if I could just find a sin that I could confess, and having confessed it and dealt with it, maybe the suffering will be easier to bear and I'll get out from under this. But when I cannot find one, certainly not one that would merit this kind of experience, I'm just like Job. I'm at a loss, and so are you. There's an interlude that passes that I don't want you to miss between verses 12 and 13 of chapter 1. I know that familiarity with the book has caused some people to sort of yawn their way through Job. I regret that. This is sort of like seeing a movie for another time. As people will say, I saw more the second time. I saw even more the third time. If you will, act like you've never read this before. That'll help. Please notice the end of verse 12. So Satan departed. The beginning of verse 13. Now it happened. Stop. All the scene between God and Satan is invisible, as I've said, not known by Job. We know from what we read later that the kids have all gone to Job Jr.'s home for a little feast time together. All 10 of them, having fun as only grown family members can have, if they're still talking together. And this family is. They're eating and they're feasting and they're having one great time. And the father, being the good father that he is, not super pious but genuinely concerned, the father goes to prayer. Perhaps one of the kids will have begun to drift, or maybe something will be said that will cause another to do something off color or inappropriate and would somehow hurt the relationship that she has or he has with the Lord. And so Job turns to prayer and is on his knees in his bedchamber. At the same time, if you were to look out Job's window, you would see the oxen plowing the field, preparing for the next crop. It's a sunny afternoon, a little cloud in the distance, but not much. There are sheep grazing on the field and donkeys are feeding nearby. The camels are being made ready for the next trucking experience along the caravan, as Job is involved in that trucking business we mentioned last time. All of the field hands are at work, working with animals they know by name. Sons and daughters are having one great time, telling family stories and laughing over recent events. And if you listen closely through the door, you could hear the prayers of a good father as he remembers one child after another by name. Dads do that. Suddenly there's a knock at the door, and Job normally is not interrupted by any of the servants, but this messenger has something worth interrupting to say. And after that, Job's life will never be the same again, ever. It's like the phone call you would get in the middle of the night. It's like the rap at the door. It's like the visit from someone who is an official from the government. And the messenger bursts in without being told it's okay. And he says to Job, the oxen were plowing and the donkeys were feeding beside them. And those people from Sheba, they attacked. We've talked about the possibility they're coming. They've attacked and they took those animals, all of those animals, and they've cut the servants to ribbon. While he was still speaking, another one came on the scene. And he said there was this bolt of lightning. It was like fire from heaven that came down and it consumed all of the sheep and all of the field hands who take care of the sheep. And I'm the only one left. And another pushes him aside and says, Job, you wouldn't believe it, but 3 raids from the Chaldeans have hit that area where we had the camels, and they have taken all the camels away and they have killed every one of the servants, and I alone am left. And Job is not even able to get up off his knees, at least thinking, I've got my kids and there's one more that says, Job, the sons, and no. There was this tornado that swept through the wilderness, and wooden carts were thrown into the air, and the wheels were blown apart, and it came right over the house of your oldest son, and the house exploded, and every one of the kids was killed. I have in my library half a shelf of books on Job. One of them is a treasured volume that has some wonderful works of art in it. And as I thumbed through the book just this past week, I came across the artwork of Gustave Doré, circa 1860, two woodcut prints, showing two scenes that the scripture leaves almost too sacred to describe. Of Job, they're both called Job hearing of his ruin. And one of them shows an old man with his forehead across his eyes. His mouth is open. There's a little spittle. And it's like the wailing cry of a daddy after the news of everything gone and now the kids as well. The next scene that Doré paints and puts in woodcut shows a man prostrate, flat on his face, barefoot, alone. Also named Job, hearing of his ruin. And what about his wife? She lost everything too. For those of us who have seen Saving Private Ryan, there is a very moving scene. In a country house, the Ryan family. And the mother is at the kitchen sink and she's working, and she looks up in a brief moment, and she detects coming along the country road toward the front of the house a strange car painted in olive drab with government license plates. And there are four stars in her window, and she clutches her apron to her face. We regret to inform you, Mrs. Ryan, and she hears of the death of three of her four sons, and she drops to her knees. It is the most moving setting. The audience is as silent as you are. And that sets the whole plot for the finding and saving of Private Ryan, to preserve the family name. Forgive me if this doesn't sound fair, but I will tell you there is some sense of dignity in the loss of a son to preserve the liberty of the United States of America. There is a nobility in placing those precious remains in a casket and in a grave, knowing they died right. But Job lost all 10 in a freak storm directed by Satan. All of them. And for the first time in 35, 40 years, Mr. and Mrs. Job are childless. And when you read the account and come to the end of the 19th verse, as four trembling messengers are standing there, a couple of them still bleeding from the escape, you have to pause and let the grief seep in. I would plead with all of you who love the Bible, leave room for its emotion. It's full of it. Those who tell me the Bible bores them tip their hand in telling me they have just read words. They've not let their emotions run. The only one taking delight in this scene is Satan. He and his demonic hosts on the edge of their seat of authority, as it were, watching, waiting for the cursing
3: that's going to come from those lips. He can't make it. Spoiled man that he is. We've taken it all.
7: See the then in verse 20? I don't know how long. Could have been all the rest of the afternoon he lay there. He could have stumbled outside to look for himself in the distance to see the house, now a shambles, holding the bodies of his children. And I'll tell you, as painful as the words of the messengers were as he played them over in his mind, something even worse was the silence of God. Not one word of comfort from the heavenlies. You've been there, haven't you? No one to answer why. No one to explain the reason for the ruin. Alexander White puts it so well. Job's sorrows came not in a single spy, but in battalions.
6: Sorrows that come not one at a time, but in battalions, loss upon loss, and beneath it all, the silence of God. No explanations, just silence. If you've ever been in that place, you know exactly what Job felt in that long, dark afternoon. And if you're there right now, we want you to know that the entire team at Insight for Living cares deeply about you. It's our prayer that today's message and this complete series on Job will provide a daily reassurance that God knows your story. Insight for Living UK works as a team to uplift one another, as well as our listeners, through faithful prayer and encouragement. 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And I want to remind you that Chuck wrote a full-length biography on the life of Job. It's written in the engaging and refreshing style that you've come to expect. 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It's part of our Searching the Scriptures studies, and it was created using the same method of Bible study Chuck applied when preparing this sermon series. 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
2: The Prime Minister is expected to confirm an £8.4 billion investment later in the next generation of UK nuclear submarines. Andy Burnham says it'll protect Britain for decades to come and will help support tens of thousands of jobs. Shadow Defence Secretary James Cartledge claims it's a re-announcement of previously confirmed funding. The American military has completed a wave of what it described as heavy strikes on Iranian targets overnight. It says it struck command centres as well as missile and drone facilities. It follows attempted Iranian attacks on US forces in the Middle East earlier in the week. Here's a warning the US president gave last night.
3: We're going to be hitting them very hard because it's our turn to hit them. They know it's coming. They're asking us not to do it, but... they tried shooting it last night. So we had five rockets shot going 8,500 miles an hour, and all five rockets were knocked down to the ground.
2: The body of a Scottish woman's been found inside a suitcase in an abandoned building in Athens. Authorities are working to establish the circumstances. More than half of England is now in drought. Weeks of continuous dry weather is taking its toll on water supplies. It's claimed older people are more likely to face long A&D waits. More than two in five over 80s admitted to waits of over 12 hours last year. FIFA president

0: countries. But again, it is simply a choice for our members.
1: And Scottish swimmer Angharad Evans won her second gold medal of the Commonwealth Games with victory in the 200-metre breaststroke. That's the latest.
2: On the third Wednesday of each month, please join local believers as we meet together to pray for the persecuted church worldwide. 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We hope to see you there.
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4: Cloudy, possible light shower, sunny spells, maximum temperature of 25 degrees. It's saying 21 degrees in Dewsbury. Tomorrow, sunny spells, some cloud, possible light showers, maximum temperature of 22 degrees tomorrow.
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3: Well, good morning, 7 minutes past seven. I'm Barnabas. It's the 30th of July today, 2026. It's Thursday, 7 minutes past seven. It's 1st of August on Saturday. 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Lots of other ways to listen online. We've got lots coming up once again on today's show. But first of all, let's continue with the music. This is Matthew West with Growing Up and Growing Old.

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3: We just played Matthew West with Growing Up and Growing Old. Music from Taya coming up. Minutes past seven. I'm Barnabas. Well, it was warm yesterday, but it wasn't really exactly what was forecast. It's still been a bit cloudy and a little bit cooler today and over the next few days as it has been recently. We got coming up Traffic and Travel. We got new music feature this morning. Also extra new music feature if we manage to get round to it. The last song from Tree63's album, if we get round to that today, around 10 to 8. Bible reading. Song of the Week, News and Sport. In Hour 2, well, on today's show, we got the final interview in the run-up to Hope Now in Harrogate. We did quite a few interviews last week. And so we got another interview, Hour 2, around 8:30. We've part one, and then part two in the last hour, around 9:20, 9:25. This is with Sophia and Sabrina, who, with their brother, are the Howards, which they will be playing at Hope Now in Harrogate on Saturday and Sunday this coming weekend. So they share about Hope Now, and also we play a couple of their songs, including their new song, in the last hour. So Hope Now in Harrogate is at Valley Gardens, 1st and the 2nd of August, this Saturday and Sunday. Just visit Hope Now on Instagram. It's going to be a great weekend. So that interview's on today's show, and much, much more. This is Taya with Simple Phrase.

0: 7:18. I'm Barnabas. Good morning. Welcome to the Breakfast Show. New music feature coming up next. Very slow traffic due to earlier broken down vehicle on M62 eastbound from junction 26, M606 junction 1, chain bar to junction 27, M621 Gilderson, congestion to junction 25, Brig House. On the trains, delays of up to 10 minutes between Doncaster and York. Also delays of up to 10 minutes between Stalybridge and Murfield. This is due to problems with the signals. All flights between the UK and Kuwait, Bahrain, UAE, Jordan, Qatar, Israel and Saudi Arabia are reduced. Check with your airline if you are due to fly soon. There's loads of roadworks all over the place. In West Town, George Street, both ways closed due to roadworks between Central Street and the A638. Ward's Hill southbound closed due to roadworks from Commercial Street to Hanover Street, that's in Soot Hill. In Batley, traffic taking turns due to roadworks on Highcliffe Road, both ways at Back Pearlwell Hall Road, that is in Batley. Also in Batley, Jack Lane, both ways closed due to roadworks between A652 Bradford Road and Peter Hill. In Earlsheaton, temporary traffic lights due to roadworks on High Street, both ways at Park Road. That's Earlsheaton. In Ravensthorpe, temporary traffic lights due to roadworks on Myrtle Road, both ways at Bradbury Street. Also in Ravensthorpe, temporary traffic lights due to roadworks on Ravensthorpe Road, both ways at Lees Hall Road in Ravensthorpe. In Murfield, temporary traffic lights due to roadworks on Hopton Lane, both ways at Granny Lane. That's Murfield. If you do know of any other delays or disruptions this morning, you can let us know by texting us on 07 90 6820 278. 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
0: Right, we're still on catch-up a little bit on new music. I was saying that I didn't play some of the new music that we were sent. We get sent a lot, and this I don't know, maybe at the time I thought, oh, I'm not sure about this, about this album, or we just concentrated on lots of other new music coming in, because this album actually came out till last September, called Reason, and it's by UK artist Jemima Payne. We did play actually the title track of her song, the title track of her album, Reason. But then I left the rest of it, really. But we've started to play it now. It's a 7-track album. She is... Jemima Payne is a London-based music artist, originally from Guernsey. And so we're continuing to play music from this album. This one is called Heliotrope. It's by Jemima Payne, and here it is.

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1: That was a new music feature there by UK artist, London-based artist Jemima Payne, with her song Heliotrope. We're playing songs from her album Reason, which actually came out last September, but we're just doing this a little bit on new music feature, music that we never played. Right, 7:27, breakfast on Branch FM. Let's go to news and sport now then. Andy Burnham says security is about who builds it, as he prepares to announce £8.4 billion of spending towards nuclear submarines. The Prime Minister wants the first Dreadnought-class vessels, which are being made in Barrow in Cumbria, ready for use by the next decade. Around 200 caravans at a holiday park have been evacuated as dozens of firefighters tackle flames on the Suffolk coast. It's been burning at Dunwich Heath since yesterday evening. Half of England's been declared in drought. Children are among 13 people reported dead after missile attacks across Ukraine. The capital, Kyiv, and Lviv in the country's west are among the cities hit. President Zelensky warned last night that Russia was planning a, quote, massive attack, end of quote. And more than half of kids say their parents are missing out on big family moments because they're on their phones too much. A Virgin Media O2 estimates that mums and dads will spend an average of 88 hours scrolling during the summer holidays. Oh, originally, I think I read that as the children were on their phones, but okay, it's actually talking about the parents. Okay, more than half of kids say their parents are missing out on big family moments because they're on their phones too much. That's sad, isn't it? Right, anyway, let's get to sport then. We'll start with this. FIFA has opened disciplinary proceedings against Argentina over their behaviour after their World Cup final loss to Spain and throughout the tournament. In cricket, the 100 continues. And yesterday in the women, Trent Rockets beat Welsh Fire, and the match was tied between Mumbai Indians London and London Spirit. In the men, Trent Rockets beat Welsh Fire, and London Spirit beat Mumbai Indians London. That's in the 100. Yesterday, another good win for Yorkshire against Worcestershire in the One Day Cup. Yorkshire 231 for 4. Worcestershire were bowled out for 230. And for Yorkshire, Will Luxton got 126. So another good win for Yorkshire in the One Day Cup. Just having a look again at the table. So, Yorkshire are still second in the One Day Cup. They are on the same points now as the leaders, Middlesex, 12 points, but Yorkshire have played a game in hand, but things going well for Yorkshire there in the One Day Cup. That's in the group stage at the moment. Now, in Rugby League, last night in the Championship, Dewsbury Rams were in action, and it finished Keighley Cougars 16, Dewsbury Rams 26. Good win for Dewsbury. And I'm just looking at the Championship table. Dewsbury, there's 20 teams in the Championship. Dewsbury are currently 11th position with 16 points. Batley Bulldogs are just above them, actually, in 10th, and they're both on the same points. Top of the league is London Broncos, then Newcastle Thunder, then Oldham. Bottom of the league is North Wales Crusaders, and then Halifax Panthers. So that's in the Rugby League in the Championship. What about in the Super League? Because there is a match this evening. The bottom two teams in Rugby League Super League meet tonight as Huddersfield host Hull FC. Both teams are trying to avoid the wooden spoon this season, with Huddersfield Giants bottom and tonight's visitors 4 points above them. That's Hull. But hopefully Huddersfield will be boosted after they did get their first win. Their first win under Jim Lenihan at the weekend when they beat York Knights. So let's see if that's inspired them to continue to get another win tonight. But we'll find out about that. Right, I think it's time then to go to Commonwealth Games now to get some updates on there. Let's hear from Kat Sove once again. A successful night for the home nations in the pool, rounding off an exciting day six at the Commonwealth Games. Here is Kat Sove reporting from Glasgow.
2: Scotland's Angerad Evans added another goal to her tally after taking the 200 metres breaststroke title.
3: Just to back it up with, not just another medal, but another gold, it's just, so surreal.
2: England's James Guy and Wales's Matt Richards shared the silver in the 200 metres freestyle. Northern Ireland picked up their first gold of the Games, with Kate O'Connor finishing on top of the podium in the heptathlon.
4: I waited so long for a gold medal to be hung around my neck, and I worked really hard over the last 2 days, and I'm just delighted with it.
2: Elise Thorner took silver in the 3,000-metre steeplechase. England's men won the 3x3 basketball, while host Scotland came away with the bronze.
1: Yeah, England really good at the basketball, actually, at Commonwealth Games. They won gold last time as well. This, free against free basketball. So, I'm just looking... Yeah, so England beat Australia in 1917 in the final to win gold in the 3x3 basketball. As they said just then, Scotland won bronze. It was the last day of the swimming, which is always sad. I always swimming's always one of the highlights for me for Commonwealth Games or Olympics. Love the swimming. England's James Guy and Wales's Matt Richards had to share the silver after finishing the 200 metres freestyle with exactly the same style. The same time. James Guy says he doesn't mind.
5: We are training partners, we're good friends, and to share the podium with someone, I'd rather it be himself and Dino than anybody else. So, back the British, we are teammates in the day on for Team GB and Great Britain. But yeah, to get share podium is great fun.
1: Now, England's netballers have broken their Commonwealth Games record goal tally in their victory against Tonga. The Roses thrashed their opponents 94-32. In Glasgow, a goal defence Fumi Fadoju loves the effect that the sport's having on people.
2: The men's and women's sprint finals are among the events kicking off the...
1: Wrong audio.
6: I remember, I think it was the last match, we were outside, there's little girls coming up to us, asking to sign their little bottles and take pictures, and this makes it really special, almost like, we actually are role models, and it's just nice that we can do the sport that we love, and actually show people they can do it as well.
1: Yeah, also, well, basically for England, though, in netball, yeah, it was a great victory yesterday, but they're playing, because England lost to Australia in the group stage. England plays South Africa this evening. Now, I don't know if England, I'm not quite sure of the full details. Possibly England might need to beat South Africa to get through to the semi-finals. But they're going to have to be really on the ball because... South Africa, a really good team, so that's going to be interesting tonight. I think that's tonight, maybe 9 o'clock or something, not quite sure. But also in netball, I mean, Scotland were playing one of the top teams, the fourth-ranked team in the world, Jamaica. And Scotland were just brilliant. At one point, they got it level, and then Scotland were actually leading. But then, unfortunately, they were narrowly beaten in the end by Jamaica 45-43. In the netball, and Wales and Northern Ireland have been knocked out of the netball now. Also, let's look ahead to today. So the swimming's finished, the cycling gets underway at the Sir Chris Hoy Velodrome on a busy day 7 at the Commonwealth Games. Here is Kat Sove, who is in Glasgow.
2: The men's and women's sprint finals are among the events kicking off the cycling programme this afternoon. 7 gold medals will be handed out on the first day at the Velodrome. Elsewhere, Laura Muir's looking to retain her 5,000-metre title for Scotland at the Scotstoun Stadium. The men's shot put and women's 100-metre hurdles champions will also be crowned. And all 4 home nations continue their efforts to qualify for the semi-finals of the netball today.
1: Josh Kerr says he wants to continue to push his limits after qualifying for the 1 mile at the Commonwealth Games. The Scottish runner shattered the world record for the distance earlier this month. He'll now go for gold on Saturday night, but Kerr says he's just easing into the competition in front of a home crowd in Glasgow.
7: The pace was fine. I think it was a little slow at the gate, so you know I could hear everyone kind of chopping and changing, so I was like, I'll just hit the front and try and ratchet it down a little bit and see if I can create a bit of space for myself, but not overdo it. Yeah, felt solid enough, and yeah, it feels a little slower than last week. So.
1: Also, England's Elise Fauna took a brilliant silver in the women's 3,000 metres steeplechase. I mentioned England won the 3x3 basketball. So where have I got this on here as well? I think they also won gold in the wheelchair 3x3 basketball as well. Yeah, England enjoyed double gold in the 3x3 basketball. I already mentioned the men's team beat Australia 19-17. But then England also secured a gold medal in the women's wheelchair 3x3 basketball as well. Just a few other things to finish with. We mentioned about the heptathlon. Well, yeah, we did. But England's Jade O'Dowda, she took heptathlon silver in Glasgow. She is from Sheffield. Also, host nation Scotland won 8 medals in the space of 5 chaotic hours yesterday. 2 of them gold to take their Commonwealth Games tally in Glasgow to 23. So we'll look at the medal table here. Well, Australia 103 medals with 47 golds. I had many more listens to Advance Australia Fair again last night. Canada second with 39 medals, 14 golds. England a third with 56 medals. So more than Canada, but England only have 12 golds. Because that was the thing. I think I don't know if this has happened before. Well, I don't know about ever. But I think normally England do get some golds, or at least 1 gold in the swimming at the Commonwealth Games, but didn't get any golds this time. They got plenty of medals, but no actual golds in the swimming. Scotland are fourth with 23 medals with 9 golds. And finally, in tennis, Britain's Cam Norrie is currently in action live in Brazil, I think it is, at the Mifflin Tennis Open. Cam Norrie won the first set over Australia's Jack Duckworth, 6-4, and Cam Norrie is currently leading 5-2 in the final set. So I'll keep an eye out. I've just taken it off the thing, my computer now, but I'll go back to it. Keep an eye out on it. Because Cam Norrie shortly might be winning there. That's your news and sport for now. 7:40 is the time. Actually, I'm just before we go in Commonwealth Games as well. Also, in the men's 100 metres backstroke, Ollie Morgan won silver, so another medal for England in the swimming as well. Let's go to more music by Stephen Stanley, and then we've got Bible reading. I'm with you until 10 a.m.

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2: 7:43 is the time. That was Stephen Stanley. In our Bible reading, we actually finished Colossians yesterday. The whole book of Colossians. That was chapter 4, just four chapters. So we're going to just continue. What have we done? We've done, I don't know, Galatians, Ephesians, and yeah, we've just been continuing through the book. So might as well continue. 1 Thessalonians chapter 1, from verse 1. Paul, Silvanus, and Timothy, to the church of the Thessalonians in God the Father and the Lord Jesus Christ. Grace to you, and peace from God our Father and the Lord Jesus Christ. We give thanks to God always for you all, making mention of you in our prayers, remembering without ceasing your work of faith, labour of love, and patience of hope in our Lord Jesus Christ in the sight of our God and Father, knowing, beloved brethren, your election by God. For our gospel did not come to you in word only, but also in power and in the Holy Spirit, and in much assurance, as you know what kind of men we were among you for your sake. And you became followers of us and of the Lord, having received the word in much affliction with joy of the Holy Spirit, so that you became examples to all in Macedonia and Achaia, but also in every place. Your faith toward God has gone out, so that we do not need to say anything. For they themselves declare concerning us what manner of entry we had to you, and how you turned to God from idols to serve the living and true God, and to wait for his Son from heaven, whom he raised from the dead, even Jesus, who delivers us from the wrath to come. That is 1 Thessalonians. As we've started 1 Thessalonians after finishing Colossians yesterday, 1 Thessalonians chapter 1. That was the whole chapter from verses 1 to 10. 7:46 is the time. This is this week's Song of the Week. Praise You All the Same by Eric Nieder.
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1: Thank you for joining us for this 2-minute daily faith encouragement with David Hathaway. For over 75 years in ministry, David has lived and experienced the faithfulness of God. 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
2: Because here you've got, in the whole of chapter 7, the most incredible biblical message going through the whole of the scripture to prove who Jesus is. But he, in verse 55, being full of the Holy Ghost, looked up steadfastly into heaven and saw the glory of God and Jesus standing on the right hand of God. And in verse 56, he says, "Behold, I see the heavens open and the Son of Man standing on the right hand of God." And notice, normally he's referred to as seated. And on this occasion, the incitement in heaven was so intense that Jesus is not sitting, he's standing. Can you just imagine it? There, normally the scripture says he's seated at the right hand of God, but the excitement in heaven is so intense at the moment, even Jesus is standing. And I want to make it quite clear that the outpouring of the Holy Spirit recorded in Acts chapter 2 was on 120, but there is absolutely no question that this Holy Spirit is to come on all of them.
1: We would love to hear from you. 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
3: FIFA President Gianni Infantino says plans to sell off stakes in its football competitions, including the World Cup, is an opportunity but not an obligation. UEFA nations will attend an emergency meeting today after the proposal caused much opposition. Infantino, who says £30 million will be given to member organisations who approve the idea, says it could have a huge impact.
4: Many, many other fans from everywhere in the world would gain immeasurably from this game-changing potential. It will transform football in their countries. But again, it is simply a choice for our members.
3: Scotland's Angharad Evans received the biggest cheers of the night as she picked up her second gold medal of the Commonwealth Games. She took the 200 metres breaststroke title after claiming the 100 metre crown earlier this week. Evans says racing in front of home supporters added to the victories.
5: It was the environment that made it fun and the country that I'm swimming for that made it fun, and you know, showing off the hard work that I've done and having my coaches and my family there supporting me, which made just my whole week really fun.
3: Kate O'Connor won Northern Ireland's first gold at the Glasgow Games in the heptathlon at the Scotstoun Stadium. There'll be seven more champions crowned in the athletics this evening, including in the men's shot put and women's 5,000 metres. Hibs need to overturn a 2-0 first leg defeat against Malisheva of Kosovo if they're to reach the Conference League third qualifying round. The teams meet at Easter Road tonight, while Motherwell have a 2-0 advantage as they head to the Faroe Islands to take on HB Torshavn. A golden duck for former England captain Ben Stokes couldn't stop Durham, making it 3 wins from 3 in cricket's One Day Cup. They beat Glamorgan by 3 wickets, while there are also wins for Sussex, Yorkshire and Warwickshire. And Saltburn Cricket Club says it's going through a distressing and stressful time after being caught up in allegations of cheating. Online footage went viral after Brian Devine appeared to click his fingers at the exact time the ball passed the bat on an opponent who was given out by the umpire.
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6: Good morning, 7:54 is the time. So we've still got a chance for extra new music feature this morning. And we've been playing songs. We've been playing all the songs from the album, the new album from Tree 63, the South African Christian rock album. It's their first album for nearly 11 years, called Voyage. And the final song on that album is a short one, just 2 minutes 15. Well, it's longer than that, but I guess I've cut it down a little bit. It's Beatitude by Tree 63, extra new music feature this morning.

0: 7:57, extra new music feature, which we've ended that particular album now by Tree63, their new album called Voyage, that was Beatitude. Right, I'm just going to do a quick traffic and travel update here.
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0: On the roads, traffic is easing now. Earlier broken down vehicle on M62 eastbound from junction 26, M606, junction 1, Chainbar to junction 27, M621, Gilderson. Previous congestion to junction 25, Brickhouse. But traffic is easing there now. Just a reminder on the trains, delays of up to 10 minutes between Doncaster and York and between Stalybridge and Murfield. This is due to problems with the signals. If you do know of any of our delays or disruptions this morning, you can let us know by texting us on 07 906 820 278. 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
0: I'm on this website, yorkshire-list.com. It's about, it's basically an article of the best summer holiday activities across Yorkshire for 2026. But one of them is, when did we do this now? I'm trying to think now. I guess we would have done it, I think it might have been as part of one of our series of Easter interviews. We interviewed somebody talking about the National Railway Museum in York and about the activities that they had there. And it was to do with it, yeah, it was to do with the Flying Scotsman as well. But anyway, in York is the National Railway Museum. And there's always lots going on there. There's always lots for their summer programme and lots for children to do, lots of activities taking place. The museum will host special events including live storytelling, giant train tracks, brass bands and traditional Punch and Judy performances. It's a fantastic way to introduce kids to engineering history through hands-on play. So that is the National Railway Museum in York.
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4: Andy Burnham says investment in new nuclear submarines will help keep the country safe, as well as protecting jobs and driving apprenticeships. The Prime Minister's confirmed £8.4 billion of spending to get the new HMS Dreadnought ready for service. The US has completed a wave of what it described as heavy strikes on Iranian targets overnight. It follows attempted Iranian attacks on American forces in the Middle East earlier in the week. Donald Trump gave this warning last night.
5: We're going to be hitting them very hard because it's our turn to hit them. They know it's coming. They're asking us not to do it. But, you know, they tried shooting it last night. So we had five rocket shots going 8,500 miles an hour. And all five rockets were knocked down to the ground.
4: Meanwhile, several parts of Ukraine have been hit by Russian strikes just hours after President Volodymyr Zelensky warned a massive attack was imminent. It's reported children are among those killed. A Scottish woman has been found dead in a suitcase in Greece. Authorities there say the body of a woman in her 30s was discovered in an abandoned building in the capital, Athens. FIFA president Gianni Infantino says plans to sell off stakes in its football competitions, including the World Cup, is an opportunity but not an obligation. UEFA nations will attend an emergency meeting today after the proposal caused much opposition. Infantino, who says £30 million will be given to member organisations who approve the idea, says it could have a huge impact.
6: Many, many other fans from everywhere in the world would gain immeasurably from this game-changing potential. It will transform football in their countries. But again, it is simply a choice for our members.
4: And Kate O'Connor's won Northern Ireland's first gold at the Commonwealth Games in Glasgow, taking the heptathlon title. Swimmer Ann Harrod Evans picked up her second gold for Scotland.

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2: Cloudy, possible light shower, sunny spells, maximum temperature of 25 degrees, but it's saying 21 in Dewsbury. Tomorrow, sunny spells, some cloud, possible light showers, maximum temperature of 22 degrees tomorrow.
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1: Some minutes past eight. That was good by Matthew West. Wiz for Life. Well, Malcolm Ryan's Fort coming up. Music from Ben Fuller coming up.

0: local news. We've got another interview, part one of another interview for Hope Now in Harrogate coming up this weekend, 1st and 2nd of August. And then we've got the final part of that interview in the last hour. So we've got loads to come on today's show. Good morning. 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It's Thursday. 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It's talking about summer holiday activities in Yorkshire. This particular section is in West Yorkshire. So art, nature and outdoor play come together beautifully at Yorkshire, at the Yorkshire Sculpture Park. Families can easily spend an entire day exploring 500 acres of historic parkland filled with more than 90 world-class sculptures. During the school holidays, children can get hands-on with sculpture building, creative woodland activities and practical family workshops. Younger visitors can let their imaginations run wild in the Little Wild Wood Natural Play Space, designed specifically for den building among the trees. So it's Yorkshire Sculpture Park, that is in Wakefield. Summer activities run throughout July and August. Now, children aged 18 and under, can enter for free. Adult admission is £10. That's the Yorkshire Sculpture Park in Wakefield. And let's go to Malcolm Ryan. It's 9 minutes past eight.
1: Hi, I'm Malcolm Ryan. Now, just for a few moments, I'd like us to think about the subject of history. A subject worth studying, if only for the fact that, as Winston Churchill so rightly observed, those that fail to learn from history are doomed to repeat it. To be sure, having an historical perspective is helpful, not only to avoid making the mistakes of the past, but also because the more we know about what went on in the past, the more we'll understand how we got where we are and what's going to happen in the future. So, and this is really what I'm getting at in my funny old roundabout way, when we gain a proper and balanced view of God's Word, the Bible, then its historical content and prophetic message will definitely help prepare us for what's ahead. Frankly, there's no better source of history, wisdom and foresight than the Holy Spirit-inspired Word of God. For as Psalm 119 verse 105 puts it, God's Word is a lamp for our feet and a light on our path. Keeping it real, this is Malcolm Ryan.
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2: Growing up in church, I was very much raised in a bubble. We hung out with Christian friends, read Christian books, and watched Christian movies. It was like we knew we were safe if we hunkered down in the trenches until it was time to go out into the battlefield to reach the people out there. But Jesus tells us that the church shouldn't be hidden away. We should be like a city on top of a hill that shines its light to everyone around. That means we need to be present in the world, but not of it. It also means outreach is not an event that you invite someone to, or trying to find a gap in the conversation to get your four-point sermonette in. It's so much easier than all of that. Reaching out to others means to shine His light wherever we go. Before your neighbour next door, or your colleague at work, the woman in the supermarket line, or the stranger on the plane. Let your light shine, Jesus said. Clear off the smudges and let others see what this light of God is all about. 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

0: 8:16, I'm Barnabas. Trafficking Travel then, before we move on to our next song by Cody Cairns, featuring Benjamin William Hastings. We've got an interview coming up, and much, much more. On the trains, it's now saying delays of up to 15 minutes between Doncaster and York, and delays of up to 10 minutes between Staley Bridge and Murfield due to problems with the signals. I don't think I've really got any live incidents to mention on the road, so if you do know of any other delays or disruptions this morning, you can let us know by texting us on 07 90 6820 278. 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It's Thursday.
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0: In our secular world, the term servant is a bit of a put-down. Hi, this is Chuck Swindoll. But in the Christian world, the word servant is one of the highest and noblest titles you can be given. Servant of the living God. That's one of the finest compliments that could ever be made. In fact, it's the term Jesus uses for himself when he said, "Even the Son of Man did not come to be served, but to serve, and to give his life a ransom for many." The Son of God came with two purposes in mind, to serve and to give. I love the truly servant-hearted. It's so easy to see Christ in them.
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3: The government's being urged to take action, with private companies being allowed to take trillions of litres of water out of rivers and lakes in England and Wales each year. Environmental charity River Action wants a review as pressure on resources grows with more frequent droughts. UK vehicle production fell 7.5% in the first half of the year, with almost 386,000 cars and vans built. Industry figures show exports were down 5.6%, while output for the UK market dropped more than 13%. Major supermarkets and charities are urging Andy Burnham to make food security a national priority. A letter signed by firms including Tesco, Aldi and Sainsbury's warns the next food shock is not a question of if, but when. And sellers are being told to get their house pricing ready ahead of a potential September bounce in the market. Zoopla's given the advice as UK house price growth has slowed to 1.3%, down from 1.7% a year ago.
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5: Good morning, 8:24, nearly 8:25 it is now. This is Branch FM. I'm Barnabas. Good morning. Right, we continue our interviews from Hope Now in Harrogate, which is coming up this Saturday and Sunday, 1st to the 2nd of August, at Valley Gardens in Harrogate. Just check out Hope Now on Instagram to see all of the details. Talking about that, there was one event last night as well at Church on the Way in Bradford, with Rick Johnson speaking. Who we did interview. That was one of our interviews with Rick and Cindy. There's another event this evening, which this evening's event is in Knaresborough. So let me just mention that as well. So this evening, 30th of July, there is an event taking place at Knaresborough, an evening of live music featuring Hope Now artists. So I believe this is Music at the Garden this evening. I believe it is 6 to 8pm with live music, swing dancing, refreshments. I believe this is taking place at York House, number 9 York Place in Knaresborough. So that is tonight. Just go to Hope Now UK on Instagram. But we've been doing interviews in regards to Hope Now coming up this weekend, and we're continuing with those. We've got an interview with Sophia and Sabrina. Now, both of them with their brother are the Howards. We've played their music before, but we've got a couple of songs that we're playing on the interview. In the last part, around 9:20, 9:25, we'll be playing their new song. So that interview is coming up after Song Choice for Hour 2. We're playing songs now from ICF Worship. This is called Choose to Praise. In valleys and on heights, in darkness and in light, I worship Jesus. Over loss and over gain, in triumph and in pain, I choose to praise you. You are forever my hope and foundation. You're never changing. So this is We've been playing songs from Here Be Lions. We're moving on to playing songs from ICF Worship now. This is Choose to Praise by ICF Worship, and then we'll go into part one of the interview. The time is 8:27.

0: 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I'm with Sophia and Sabrina, and we're talking once again about Hope Now in Harrogate, which is on the 1st to the 2nd of August at Valley Gardens. Hi, thanks for joining me today.
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0: Hope Now on Instagram is the best place to go to find out what is happening. We've done a few of these interviews, but just tell us about Hope Now again, and you know, your perspective of it, and you know, how you've been involved with it through the years, and what you're doing this year.
1: Yes, so Hope Now is a free event. It is to give hope when times of when hope is needed. It's a little, we have a little saying, it's very hard to remember, but
3: to give hope to those in times of need, something like
1: that's not it, but hey, we'll work with it. Yeah, Hope Now, it has a lot for the family. We have live music, we have a youth tent, a kids tent, and it is a great time of getting to meet people and coming and resting and listening to the musicians who they focus on gospel, Christian music, and the indie artists. So yeah.
3: And then there's also talks in like separate little tents and areas where they just talk about different aspects of the Bible. And yeah, it's a really great time. So.
0: Yeah, and you mentioned music. So are you performing there on both days?
1: Yes, we are. I think we have two sets on Saturday and then two on Sunday.
3: Yes. Yeah.
0: So you call the Howards. And
3: yes.
0: tell me a little bit about your music. How would you describe it?
3: It really depends on the song. I think we more tailor the type of like style to the song, but generally acoustic, indie, kind of vibe is what we're going for. We grew up doing a lot of worship music, so we tend to stick to the more like simple acoustic vibes. So
0: yeah. Have you written all your songs?
3: Yes. Yeah. Both of us have written what we have together.
1: Yeah.
0: Has one of you done a film that's going to be...
3: Yeah, that's my sister,
1: yes.
3: Sophia.
1: Yes. The short film is based off The Prodigal Son. It's a very, very indie, small short film, but yeah, just to promote kind of the arts in a way, I guess.
3: Yeah.
0: So... So that's going to is that going to be played on both days?
3: I think so.
1: I think so. If not, then we're having technical difficulties. Yes.
0: Do you know exactly where and what time on the day or the days it's going to be?
1: We don't actually, unfortunately. Sorry about that. But there will be updates on Instagram, so look out for those.
3: Yeah, there'll be updates on the schedule pretty soon.
1: Yes. Yeah. But right now we're not too sure about the film, when what time it's going to be playing.
0: Like, after the weekend, would other people be able to see it? Like, is it online anywhere? Or will it be online anywhere?
1: It is on a YouTube channel. It is public. So the name is To Be Found. So if there's anybody that's listening that's interested in filmmaking or anything like that, it's a great time to kind of just watch it and see what they think about it.
3: Or even just a modern retelling of The Prodigal Son. It's quite an impactful story in and of itself.
0: Yeah.
3: Yeah, and if you're curious... go watch it. It's a great short film.
0: So is that something that you'd like to do a bit more of?
1: Yes, I definitely think so. I would love to maybe collaborate with other Christian creators in Harrogate and around Harrogate. So we need more of them that believe in Jesus. So yes, definitely.
0: Before we play your new song at the end, I was sent a, which we will play as well, I was sent a live song that you did, a version of Amazing Grace. Before we play that, could you just tell me where you are here? Is this in Harrogate where you're performing this song?
1: Yes, it is in Harrogate. It's a local just coffee shop / pub venue. And we played with a great guy called Beach Chapel. You should definitely look up his music as well. And somebody called Levi and Jane. They're great. But yes, so it's just a live venue in Harrogate.
0: Do you get much of a chances to opportunities like that to play music live?
1: Yes, we do. We used to busk a lot and then kind of just move into venues such as coffee shops. That's very much our vibe, is the acoustic kind of feel. So, yeah, we try to.
3: And, you know, just with life and everything, life gets busy. So she's had a lot with school recently over the past couple, six months, really. So, you know, you do what you can when you can. But, yeah, we've played obviously we play at Hope Now, so we've done that every year since that kind of started. And there's some places in the States that have wanted our music to be played, and they like to hear our songs, which are really fun in and around different events, but nothing like super crazy. But yeah, we're quite proud of what we have done so far, and we're hoping to do more of it as the years go on.
0: So are you saying that you've performed in the States, or that radio stations or something have played your music?
3: No radio stations have played our music, but we've like performed our songs live for other little groups and things like that. Right. Very intimate stuff. Nothing super mainstream.
0: Mm-hmm. So we're going to play that, and then we'll be back after this. This is Amazing Grace, and this is Sophia singing, isn't it?
3: Yes, yeah. Sophia's singing and playing the song.
0: So play that now, and we'll be back after this.
4: Amazing Grace. How?

0: That was Amazing Grace with Sophia singing, and Sophia and Sabrina are here with me. We're talking about Hope Now in Harrogate. So are you involved with the swing dancing?
1: Yes.
2: Yeah.
0: Because so you...
1: great time. It's really fun. Yeah.
0: Yeah, because I think I can't remember who I was speaking to it now, but they were saying how the, you know, spend a bit of time before the event practicing.
1: Yeah, so... we probably learned, it's been a while since we learned how to swing dance. Mm-hmm. And then, so we had an original group that came out and taught us all, and then me and Sophia really enjoyed it and got really good at it. And so it's just kind of carried on every year. So swing dancing is really fun, usually between you and one other person. There's a leader and a follower, and it's just a good roll around, and also challenge you something new and maybe a little bit outside of your comfort zone. Mm-hmm. So
0: I just lost you there.
1: Sorry.
0: When you were saying,
1: So swing dancing is just really fun. It's a great time. It's a good way to challenge yourself. And, you know, you twirl around, you do some fun, fancy steps that you've never seen before. And it's actually pretty easy to pick up, like, surprisingly. You'd think it'd be really hard, but it's really not that difficult. So, yeah. And, you know, everyone loves a good jazz jive live music. So,
0: the people, you know, maybe who are just passing, who are there in Harrogate for the weekend, do they sometimes, you know, just come and joining gets them involved?
1: 100%. Actually, it's really cute. Sometimes, you know, couples will go by and then they'll want to give it a go. Or sometimes we've actually had some people, I've seen them around the area. They'll be at other, like, you know, we have a couple blues places in Harrogate. They'll dance there and then, like, they've walked past our event. And so they'll start dancing and they'll be doing their little jive steps. And it's really, really cute. And then, yeah, you know, fathers, daughters, and little kids and such always want to dance and jump around. And it's, yeah, we get lots of people just wanting to jump in.
0: So what else are you doing throughout the weekend? Are you volunteering as well? Or what? Obviously, there's a lot involved with the music and the dancing and everything.
3: But yeah, kind of doing everything at once.
1: Yeah, we kind of run around. Like, as soon as we're off stage, we're running around. I help with the kids' tent. She does, too. So there's a little kids' area where they do, like, face painting and balloon animals. And there's, like, other little fun, I think, jewelry making as well. Sometimes, like, bracelets and things like that. Yeah, if we're not on stage, we're either at the kids' tent or we're running around getting food for people and really just helping wherever we're needed or wherever we can.
0: What would you say you love most about Hope Now?
1: I think it really is kind of going back to that slogan that we kept messing up earlier, you know, giving hope in times when hope is needed. That's it, right? That's yes. The saying. That's what it was. It is a little bit of a tongue twister. It's really about bringing the community, one, together, and then two, just being a light where we can. Being light to those around us and really just bringing the joy and the joy and fulfillment that we get from what we do. Yeah, it's really about that hope. I think it's wonderful.

8:46. I'm Barnabas. Good morning. I'm with you until 10 a.m. We've got part two, the final part, with Sophia and Sabrina in regards to Hope Now in Harrogate in the last hour, around 9:20, 9:25. And in that part, at the end of the interview, we'll play their new song. A studio recording. Monks, obviously, we played a live one there, but we've got a studio recording version of their new song in the last hour, around 9:20, 9:25. On to local news, part one then. A teenager has been found guilty of travelling to Huddersfield to carry out a hit for an Iran-linked gang. Footballer Johannes Gongnes Natland, who's 19, told a jury at the Old Bailey during his trial that he is, quote, no international assassin, end of quote. Last March, Natland travelled to Huddersfield's Briar Court Hotel, where he collected £2,000 in cash, a semi-automatic pistol, a revolver, and 12 rounds of live ammunition. He had arrived in the UK to carry out a murderous plot, but was foiled just 2 days after he arrived when armed officers raided his hotel room. The jury deliberated for 17 hours and 6 minutes before finding him guilty of conspiracy to murder following a retrial. A police cordon was in place on Leeds Old Road in Heckmondwike for much of Monday morning. Two masked men reportedly broke into a home and threatened the resident with a bladed weapon. Officers were called to the location at about 10:30 p.m. on Sunday by a caller who heard a loud bang outside the scene. Police located a man in his 20s who had reportedly been the victim of a robbery. He suffered non-life-threatening injuries. A man has now been arrested on suspicion of assisting an offender. Anyone who can assist inquiries to locate persons responsible or has any footage or information which could assist inquiries is asked to contact Kirklees CID on 101 or online at westyorkshire.police.uk/livechat, referencing the crime number 13260425893. Information can also be given anonymously to the Independent Crime Stoppers charity on 0800 555 111. And finally, in local news part one, Ossett Leisure Limited has applied retrospectively to change the use of a swimming pool at 67 Station Road from a private facility to a private hire swimming pool. The proposal follows a previous planning application for a private pool hall with additional facilities, which was refused in May 2024. A subsequent enforcement appeal decision was issued in March this year, with the applicant now submitting a revised scheme aimed at addressing concerns raised during that process. Planning documents submitted with the new application say changes have been made to reduce the impact of the business on the surrounding area. These include limiting bookings to a maximum of 8 people, introducing gaps between sessions to prevent groups arriving and leaving at the same time, reducing opening hours and removing amplified music. That's local news part one. This is Anne Wilson with Hey Girl.

0: 8:54 is the time. You're listening to The Breakfast Show on Branch FM. Local news part two then. A farmer's daughter who achieved her ambition of becoming a police officer has gone back to her roots as the new inspector for the rural parts of Huddersfield. Inspector Beth Sanderson said she felt privileged to take on the inspector post at the Kirklees Rural Neighbourhood Policing Team after a childhood spent as an active part of countryside communities. Inspector Sanderson succeeds Inspector Vanessa Briggs, who recently stepped down from the role after 30 years in policing. The inspector said she was a farmer's daughter who had grown up in Calderdale and started playing a part in countryside life from a young age, but had quickly developed an interest in policing. Days growing up would often include checking sheep in the morning and milking cows after school before spending weekends at the cattle market, she said. I also had an active part in the Young Farmers Club, but developed a keen interest in policing after neighbourhood police officers visited my primary school. Following university, I joined West Yorkshire Police in 2016, she said, as a police constable based in Bradford. Inspector Sanderson was promoted to sergeant in 2019 and then moved to Kirklees in 2021, taking a sergeant's role at the Huddersfield Neighbourhood Policing Team. Now, this next story. Well, we're big fans of Heartbeat, the TV police programme set in the 1960s. We've been to the place where it's filmed, Goathland, at least a couple of times, probably more than that, actually. So it's a lovely place, going there on the steam train on the North York Moors Railway. And they do this Heartbeat weekend, actually, end of June, but I just haven't had time to... We were in Scarborough this weekend when it was on for Scarborough Armed Forces Day, so I just haven't had time to get there. But Trisha Penrose was one of the actresses who was in Heartbeat for many years. She played the ITV drama's barmaid in Heartbeat for more than 17 years. And I knew that the... I've been in the... pub there before the Goathland Hotel, known in the series as the Aidensfield Arms, but I noticed that it was up for sale, and I couldn't believe it when I saw this. I ran in and told the family. So Trisha Penrose, who played Gina Ward, was behind the bar there in the series. She's now actually become... She's actually bought the place, which is going to be weird. Very strange, you know. She was there for years in the programme, and now she's actually bought it with a couple of other business men. So that's going to be weird. She's actually the owner. You actually see her behind the bar there of the place, the series that she was in for years. Excited punters filled the Goathland Hotel. This was this week. Known in the series of the Aidensfield Arms, to see Trisha Penrose in action on her first week behind the bar. I keep pinching myself. It really is weird, she said. It's like 33 years ago, when Gina pulled up outside of the pub in her bubble car. So to be here and doing it for real, I wonder what Gina would think, she said. Customers visited from as far away as Germany and Australia to experience the nostalgia of Heartbeat. Heartbeat was set in a fictional Yorkshire village during the 1960s and was based on the books of Peter Walker, who wrote under the pen name Nicholas Rea. I've got a good two or three of the books. The actor has promised fans to regularly be behind the bar. That's going to be so strange. Singing and putting on quiz nights, because she's a great singer as well. She used to sing in the series. I might even end up living here. That's how much I love it, she said. So I'm definitely going to have to go back to Goathland at some point. That'd be great to see you there. It'd be very weird, though. Local news. We've got much, much more coming up in the final hour. We've got news coming up. Joyce Meyer after that Then I'll be back with Song of the Week. We've got the final part of the interview with Sophia and Sabrina in regards to Hope Now in Harrogate coming up this weekend, the 1st and the 2nd of August. And we've got their new song as well that we'll play on that interview in the final part coming up.
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2: The Prime Minister will announce an £8.4 billion investment in the next generation of nuclear submarines later. Andy Burnham claims they'll help protect Britain for decades and support 47,000 jobs and apprenticeships. He's visiting Barrow-in-Furness, a town dominated by BAE Systems, where its submarine facility is the main employer. Defence Secretary Wes Streeting says it's an exciting day.
3: There's a lot to go at, there's a lot to do. I'm relishing the challenge. We're getting announcements out the door, and with it, rebuilding our defence, reindustrialising Britain and giving young people the apprenticeships, jobs and opportunities they're crying out for.
2: But the Conservatives say the money's a re-announcement of funding previously confirmed. Homes and a holiday park have been evacuated as crews battle a major forest fire on the Suffolk coast. It broke out on Dunwich Heath last night. Fire station manager Dan Davis says it's complex and being driven by the wind.
4: The incident has subsequently been upgraded to a major incident. We currently have approximately 90 firefighters on scene working incredibly hard in arduous conditions to bring this fire under control.
2: It comes as there have been a series of wildfires across the UK this summer, including one in the Cairngorms that's been burning for 2 weeks. Half of England's been declared in drought. It's reported children are among 13 people killed after missile attacks across Ukraine. The capital, Kyiv, and Lviv in the country's west are among the cities hit. President Zelensky warned last night that Russia was planning a massive attack. A man's been arrested after a firearm was used outside a mosque in York. Police say they're questioning a 44-year-old white UK national after what it's called a disturbing incident early this morning. And it's claimed parents will spend an average of 88 hours scrolling on their mobiles over the summer holidays. A survey's found more than half of children think their mums and dads miss family moments because of their phone.
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6: 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Coming up at 10 a.m, it's the Ministry Hour with Andrew Womack, Derek Prince and Colin Urquhart. But first, enjoying everyday life with Joyce Meyer.
7: Welcome to 15 Minutes in the Word with New York Times bestselling author Joyce Meyer. On today's program, Joyce will be teaching from her series, Healing the Soul of a

today. 56 years ago, I was abandoned by my first husband in this town, in Albuquerque, New Mexico. I was sexually abused by my father for many years. Always really felt like nobody would ever want me or love me, and so the first young man that paid any attention to me, I grabbed him up because I thought I'd never have anybody. I knew down deep inside it wasn't right when I did it, but desperate people do desperate things, and desperate people do stupid things. Amen? So we got married. I was 18. I think he was 19, and he was a used car salesman, and back then they would pay people to, like, if somebody here wanted a certain kind of car, and there was one of them in St. Louis or wherever, the car dealership here would pay somebody from there to drive the car here. And so that was part of how he made money, was he would drive cars to places. Well, the plan was he was going to drive that car here, and then he was going to work at the car lot, and I was going to get a job, and we were going to live happily ever after. So we checked into a motel, and I don't remember where this was. I got a little job down the street that I could walk to, and some kind of an office. I always did office work, and he went off to work. I think another friend had driven down here with us, a friend of his. And long story short, after, I don't know, 10 days, probably no more than that, he just didn't come back. He just went one day and didn't come back. Now, I was married to this guy for 5 years, but it was a totally crazy, crazy ride. He did the same thing to me one time in Oakland, California, and I've also been back there and done a conference. And I think it's just interesting that 56 years ago, I was abandoned in this city, totally alone, had no money to even get home on, had to call a friend and borrow $75 for a bus ticket. You couldn't take much with you on a bus, so what things I did have, which wasn't that many, I remember I had some quilts that my grandmother had quilted, and I had to leave a lot of that stuff here. And I was about as low and lonely and felt about as hopeless as anybody could have felt at that time. 18 years old, had just gotten away from an abusive father. Now I've married this guy that is starting to show signs already that that's not going to be much better than what I had. And here I am now, 56 years later, the arena's full of people coming to hear me speak. And I want to... What I want is for what I'm telling you to give you hope that you could be at the lowest place in your life right now. You could be hurting so bad. Maybe your husband or your wife has walked out on you, or those of you watching by TV from home, you may just feel like that your whole life is over, and little do you know, it may just be beginning. And let me just say this to you. You have no idea the amazing things that God has planned for you, but you cannot walk around wounded your entire life and taking those wounds out on other people and have the life that God intends you to have. So if you would come under the category of a wounded soul, which I think pretty much today in our society almost everybody does in some way, shape, or form, then I want you to make a decision today that it's time for you to learn how to live the life that Jesus died for you to have, to let go of the things that are behind, and to start fresh, and to ask God to take everything that's ever been done to you that was unjust or immoral and somehow work it out for your good and turn it into something that can actually help other people. Is anybody up for that today? Okay. So, you know, we are a spirit, we have a soul, and we live in a body. You're looking at my body, but to be honest, you're not looking at the real me. I look at you, I see your body. Just because you got a smile on your face doesn't mean you're happy. Amen.
Just because you

0: look good on the outside. You know, we get so good at pretending, and we're very good at trying to make everybody think we've got it all together. And I tell you what, we are walking around in the midst of hundreds of thousands of people that are literally falling apart on the inside. They're trying to make up for it by getting something on the outside. We think that we need more of this, or a promotion, or a bigger house, or a bigger car, or we need to get married, or we are married and need to not be married, or, you know, whatever. It's always something. It's always something else. But what we really want, the simplest way that I know to say this, is people just want to be happy. I mean, truly, genuinely, peaceful and happy. And the Bible says the kingdom of God, it's not about what you eat and what you drink, which really is talking about, we might as well say, the kingdom of God is not about stuff. It's not about what you own, the kind of house you live in. It is righteousness, peace, and joy in the Holy Ghost. So God is not offering us a perfect outside life. You're going to have problems just like other people in the world have problems. You're going to have trials and tribulations. You're going to have things to deal with you'd rather not deal with. But what he is offering you is right standing with him. How wonderful is it to not have to feel wrong about yourself all the time? I mean, after being abused by my dad, I spent years with a record playing in my head that simply said, what's wrong with me? What's wrong with me? What's wrong with me? Anybody else ever hear that record? I mean, the devil has sold millions of copies of that one to most of us. What's wrong with me? What's wrong with me? What's wrong with me? And then other people would say, what's wrong with you? What's wrong with you? And I'd, you know, it's so wonderful now to know that I've been made right with God through the blood of Jesus Christ, and that I can be for myself and not against myself. We really want that righteousness, and it has to come first. A right relationship with God has to come before you can have peace, and you got to have peace before you can have joy. And I can tell you, no matter what it is that you came in here thinking you wanted or thinking that you had to have in order to be happy, if it was anything other than those three things, then your thinking is all messed up and you're wrong. Because really, it doesn't matter how much money you have if you're miserable. Doesn't matter how big your house is if you don't have any peace. It doesn't, I mean, you can be the president of five companies, but if you hate yourself, then what do you have? So what we really want is this inside part of us, our soul, to be healthy and whole. You have a blood-bought right to have a good relationship with yourself. And I hope before the day is over, you will decide to become your best friend instead of your worst enemy. Amen? You need to be friends with yourself. If you're a good friend to yourself, then you'll get over caring so much about what everybody else thinks all the time. So we are a spirit. We have a soul. We live in a body. Our body is gradually falling apart day after day. And it will one day turn back to ashes and dust. Thankfully, we'll get a glorified body. I bet that's going to feel good. And it is our spirit and our soul that will go on and endure forever. So, to be honest, if you're born again, everything in your spirit's good. I mean, God had to fix that up before he could come and live in there. He actually had to make you holy in the deepest part of your being in order to dwell in you, because he can't dwell anywhere that's not holy. And so the whole job that's going on now, this whole journey that we're on, that Jesus sent the Holy Spirit to help us make, is to get what's in our spirit all throughout our soul, immersed in our soul, this knowing who we are in Christ, this knowing we're loved and loving other people and all this wonderful fruit of the Spirit, love, joy, peace, patience, goodness, kindness, all the wonderful, amazing things that God has deposited in us at the new birth. No wonder the Bible says, if any man be in Christ, he is a new creature. Old things pass away and all things become new. That doesn't mean you're going to look different when you look in the mirror. And it doesn't even mean that your soul is made new immediately, but it means everything in your spirit. You now have a seed. Everybody say seed.
1: Seed.
0: You now have a seed on the inside of you of everything that you could ever possibly need to have the best life that you could possibly have. So as we water that seed with the Word of God, I don't know if you even realize what a favor you have done yourself by taking this Saturday to come and do what you're doing. Because what you will hear today, if you let it, can be life-changing. It's more valuable than anything you could go out and purchase for yourself, or any party you could go to, or anybody that you think is important that you could go hang out with. Having a healed soul, being right on the inside, having peace and joy are the most valuable things that you could ever have. And that's what our world is missing. I've made this journey and I'm still making it every day. So it qualifies me not only as a teacher of the word, but because I've lived through this and experienced it, to tell you that there's no devil in hell that is big enough to keep you from the best that God has for you if you're determined to have that best and if you will do your part. I want you to make a decision today that you are not going to live your life wounded and broken. Amen? And you're not going to live your life with a chip on your shoulder because you had a bad beginning and feeling sorry for yourself because you didn't get all the breaks that everybody else got. Number one thing we got to learn today, no matter how you got to where you are, let's just say that not one bit of it was your fault, which is probably not accurate, but let's just say that none of it was your fault. That you, the life you have right now, the mess you're in right now, is all because of things that other people did to you. And I'm sorry about that. But step number one toward wholeness is right now, today, you have to take 100% responsibility for your life and where you're at. It may not be your fault that you got here, but you're the only one that can cooperate with God for your life to get you out of here and into the place where God wants you.
2: 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If He can do it for Joyce, He can do it for us too. 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His word can change us from the inside out and make us everything He created us to be. It may take time, but stay focused and know God is there every step of the way on the journey to wholeness.
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8: Good morning. 9:17 is the time. Joyce Meyer's repeated at 7:30 this evening. Sorry about that. Just had to sneeze then. We got Song of the Week next by Eric Nieder, Praise You All the Same. And then we'll go into part two of our interview with Sophia and Sabrina, talking about Hope Now in Harrogate. which is this weekend, Saturday and Sunday, 1st and the 2nd of August, at Valley Gardens in Harrogate. Just go to Hope Now UK on Instagram and you can find out all the details there. But we've got part two of the interview coming up. And at the end of the interview, we will play their new song. But first of all, here's Song of the Week for this week by Eric Nieder. It's called Praise You All the Same. The time is 9:18. It's the 30th of July, 2026.

0: 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I'm with Sophia and Sabrina, and we're talking once again about Hope Now in Harrogate, which is on the 1st to the 2nd of August at Valley Gardens. Can I ask you maybe if you're able to give me a story or something that where you've seen hope in your life, or maybe just a message of hope that you've seen sometimes, or from a Bible verse or some encouragement?
1: I think personally, whenever I look at, like, whenever I hear of a sermon on the cross, I think that's like the greatest picture of hope to me, because we don't just have to stay where we are, and we can, like, we have something to look forward to and continue to look forward to. And I think that's like one thing that has always impacted me, like, and continues to impact me, is like, sometimes I just look back and go, wow, specifically when Jesus rises from the dead, I'm like, wow, it really is like our living hope. Like, that is our living hope. And we don't have to just worry about life on earth. Like, we worry about it, and we care about our life on earth, but we do have something to look forward to. And it's not just all going unseen, or it's not something we have to work for. It's just there. Yeah. And so I always get inspired by that, and it really touches me whenever I hear a sermon on the cross like that.
2: I think for me, I find hope in how people always come together for Jesus. Like, I hope now we have so many different, we have people from Birmingham coming, we have people from, I mean, as far as Hungary coming, flying over to help with the food, and to me, that's like, we're coming together to give people the gospel, and that to me shows hope. Like, okay, we're all for this, and we're all leading people towards truth, and that's, it's encouraging, and it's very hopeful to see how God brings everyone together, and it never goes wrong. You know, you're having a good time, you're fellowshipping, and I mean, it does, because life is life.
1: Well, but silly things happen.
2: The hope is, what is the aim of this event? It is to share the gospel and give Jesus to people. So, yeah, it's very cool. Yeah.
1: It's really sweet.
2: It shows hope.
0: You know, people listening who haven't actually been before to the event, you know, why would you encourage them to go along for the weekend?
2: I mean, I think it's something for everybody, whether you're a non-Christian or a Christian. You know, you can come and hear things about the Bible that you don't know. Maybe you do know and you'd like to talk to somebody about it. We have so many people that would be willing. And then if you are a Christian, it's a great time to rest, meet new believers. And
1: it's a great time to just grab some snacks and sit out in the sun and on the grass.
2: Get some coffee.
1: Yeah, get some coffee from the little coffee vendor cart that we're going to have. Mm-hmm. Yeah, let your kids get, you know, ponies painted on their faces and all of these things.
0: Yeah.
2: Whether you are a believer or you're not, you still get a good time out of it, and just a hopeful time.
0: We're going to finish with a new song of yours. Just say once again, so Hope Now in Harrogate is the 1st to the 2nd of August, so go check out Instagram at Hope Now with all the details there. So we're going to finish with this new song. So can you tell me a little bit about this? It's called I Am Greater. Tell me a little bit of the message of the song, the story behind it.
1: Yeah, so I predominantly wrote this song. I wrote it a couple years ago, just after COVID had ended. And it really came out of a place when I was thinking about the struggle between, just really like the struggle in your mind that goes on between sin and then being seen and redeemed by God. And being like, man, but I've done all these things. And then, like, I'm still struggling with, like I'm struggling with something. And it's like this kind of war that goes back and forth. But then that the verse, I'm greater than the condemnation of your heart, really spoke to me. And it actually sat in my head for about a whole year, just that phrase, before I wrote the song. So really, that's what the song's about. And the idea is, come to me. This is what I say. And in the simplicity of it, like, you don't have to worry about those things. Just come. Just come to me. Come rest in me. I've already got that covered.
0: Thank you so much for speaking to me today, Sophia and Sabrina. You've obviously got a busy, I guess you have a lot to do throughout this week, maybe still as well, in preparation for the weekend. And it's going to be a busy weekend, but it's going to be a great weekend. And hopefully we'll have good weather for it. Is this just both of you on this song, or do you have more in the group?
2: I'll do harmonies and she sings the lead.
1: Yeah.
2: And our brother playing the percussion.
1: Yeah.
0: Yeah. Yeah, so there's three of you. Yeah.
1: He couldn't be here today, sorry. But yeah, our brother, the three of us. And then, well, I think in the recording, our good friend David is playing the bass. He's who recorded it and produced this version of the song. So
0: here's I'm Greater by the Howards.

0: So that concludes all of our interviews in the run-up to Hope Now in Harrogate. You can visit Hope Now UK on Instagram. It's coming up this Saturday and Sunday, 1st and the 2nd of August, at Valley Gardens in Harrogate. Now, in terms of traffic and travel, I don't think I've really got anything to mention on the roads, although I could just, in terms of live incidents anyway, although traffic returned to normal in Holbeck in Leeds on A643 Ingram Distributor inbound from M621 Ellen Road roundabout to Wellington Road, that's Armley Gyratory in Holbeck in Leeds. On the trains, delays of up to 15 minutes still between Doncaster and York, and delays of up to 15 minutes now as well between Staley Bridge and Murfield. This is due to problems with the signals. If you do know of any of delays or disruptions this morning, you can let us know by texting us on 07 906 820 278. 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
0: Right, I'm with you until 10 a.m. It is Thursday, the 30th of July, 2026. Hope you're doing well. Right, just going back to, I was on this website, Yorkshire List, yorkshire-list.com. I was on this article about things to do in the summer holidays. The best summer holiday activities across Yorkshire for 2026, it's called. And last time we were talking about Yorkshire Sculpture Park in Wakefield. Now, the other thing is that they've got here is Summer of Family Fun at the National Coal Mining Museum. It says the National Coal Mining Museum is bringing the seaside to Yorkshire's coalfield this summer with 6 weeks of family entertainment, creative workshops, and hands-on activities. Children can build sandcastles on the pop-up beach, ride the paddy train, tackle interactive trails, watch explosive science shows, and meet the museum's pit ponies. Special events throughout the holidays include Minecraft-themed escape rooms, nature craft workshops, outdoor theatre performances, Lego building displays, and a Yorkshire Day gala inspired by traditional miners' celebrations. Families can also explore the colourful Jason and the Coal Mining Adventure exhibition featuring giant inflatable sculptures, animation, and a remarkable tapestry inspired by Britain's mining communities, with most activities included in the admission price and unlimited paddy train rides thrown in. It's a great value family day out in Yorkshire this summer. So this is until Sunday, 30th of August, these activities, I believe. The museum is open Wednesday to Sunday and closed on Mondays and Tuesdays. So this is the National Coal Mining Museum that I'm talking about, which is in, well, it's New Road in Overton in Wakefield. So that's as part of this article that I'm on about things to do in the summer holidays. I've been looking at that this morning. Yorkshire-list.com is where you can find that article. Let's continue with the music. This is Pat Barrett with Beautiful Life.

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2: Right. This is the Breakfast Show on Branch FM. I'm Barnabas. That was Pat Barrett with Beautiful Life. I'm just continuing the final section here that I'm going to look at for this article. It's quite a good... I've signed up to their newsletter. It's quite a good thing. Yorkshire-list.com about things happening around Yorkshire. This article is the best summer holiday activities across Yorkshire for 2026. So the final one I'm going to mention is the Deep. So a little bit further away from where we are in Dewsbury, West Yorkshire, but I have been here before. The Deep in Hull. This is on the section Best Summer Holiday Activities in East Yorkshire. Young marine explorers can learn all about Yorkshire's fascinating rugged coastline through a dedicated summer programme of hands-on activities at the Deep. Rock pools and rocky shores introduces families to local marine wildlife through interactive touch displays. Additional events running across the holidays include coastal safari sessions and shark egg case hunts. Kids can even contribute to real conservation projects alongside the aquarium's resident marine biologist. The hands-on activities help children connect what they see in the aquarium with the wildlife they can discover on Yorkshire's coastline. So this is running until Sunday, the 6th of September. This is at the Deep that I'm talking about in Hull. So that's I've finished with that article. We've been doing a few things on the article this morning. Yorkshire-list.com. You can find that article about things to do around the summer holidays. 9:40 is the time. 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And this is Matt Maher with the Lord's Prayer.

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1: 9:44 is the time. Talking about holidays, British holidaymakers are swapping overseas trips for UK breaks, apparently, with some destinations being compared to European hotspots. A Travelodge poll of more than 10,000 customers has named Cornwall's Port Isaac as the UK's top destination dupe, likened to Italy's Amalfi Coast. The hotel company says airport queues, delays and rising costs are helping drive the staycation trend. We've got music coming up next from Seth Schuettler.
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0: There's really nothing wrong with making a nice living. Hello, I'm Chuck Swindoll. Nor is there anything wrong with being eminently wealthy if you have earned it and you're handling it correctly. 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Yes, in abundance. The only reason I can imagine for God allowing anyone to make more than one needs is to be able to give more to Him and to others.
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0: Good morning, 9:56 is the time. I'm Barnabas. With you until 10 a.m. Sorry, I was just looking because I wondered if there was an issue with listening online. But I think it's okay. Right, 9:57 is the time, nearly. Just a quick final traffic and travel update here. We've been having this morning. It still looks like there's issues with the signals. So, delays of up to 15 minutes between Staley Bridge and Murfield. Although it does say normal service resumed between Doncaster and York following those earlier problems with the signal. So hopefully that's sorted now. If you do know of any other delays or disruptions this morning, you can let us know by texting us on 07 906 820 278. 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
0: Right, we've just got like a couple of minutes to go here before we'll be handing over to Ministry Hour. I'll be back tomorrow morning for much, much more from 7 a.m. One thing before we go. Drivers are being warned to check their sunglasses before getting behind the wheel this summer. The RAC says very dark lenses, like Category 4 shades, could affect your vision and even leave you breaking the law. Its advice is to check product packaging to ensure you're safe while driving. Harriet Hernando is from the organisation RAC and says wearing dark sunglasses could get you in serious trouble.
3: It's an offence to drive if your eyesight falls below the legal required standard. If wearing sunglasses reduces your ability to spot hazards and other road users, it could also amount to careless or even dangerous driving.
0: Right, let me just reach across here. Right, we've got a minute to go. Oh, less than that now, actually. But just a reminder that Hope Now, we've been having, as well as the weekend, we've been having some events this week. And the one taking place this evening is in Knaresborough. This is Hope Now Music at the Garden. Live music, swing dancing, refreshments, a family-friendly event at York House, 9 York Place in Knaresborough. And I believe that this is 6 to 8 p.m. this evening. And there's going to be an event tomorrow evening as well. I think that one is in Harrogate. But do check out Hope Now UK on Instagram. Details about what's coming up at Valley Gardens at the weekend on Saturday and Sunday, the 1st and the 2nd of August. I'll speak to you tomorrow from 7 a.m. We'll have loads more on the show, including Global Gospel in the last hour with myself and Wendy.
1: It's 10 o'clock. 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

0: Welcome to Gospel Truth with Andrew Womack, a teaching ministry emphasizing God's unconditional love and grace. This special teaching on the believer's authority was recorded at a recent Gospel Truth seminar. And now, here's Andrew.
1: People who had authority in this earth would speak with their mouth and release the life that was necessary to create this life of Jesus. So they spoke all of these bits and pieces. Gabriel gathered them all up and brought these words that had been spoken over the centuries and came to Mary and said, you're going to conceive. The Holy Ghost is going to come upon you, because no word that God has spoken through all of these people is without power of fulfillment. With God, nothing is impossible. And how did Mary respond? She said, behold, the handmaiden of the Lord, be it unto me according to thy word. You know what she did? She humbled herself and received the word. And then the Holy Spirit came upon her, and everything about the birth of Jesus was 100% natural, with one exception, and that is that a man didn't supply the seed. The word of God was the seed. This is exactly what it says in 1 Peter chapter 1, verse 21. It says, being born again, not of corruptible seed, but of incorruptible seed, by the word of God that liveth and abideth forever. The word of God is a seed. And the Holy Spirit took these prophecies, the words that had been God-inspired throughout the centuries, and the word was the seed that entered into Mary's womb. That was the only supernatural part of the birth of Jesus, was the conception. But then the rest of it was totally normal. She carried Jesus 9 months, just like any woman would. Everything was totally normal, but the seed was the word of God that entered into her. Man, I don't know if you get that, but that to me is just overwhelming, that God Almighty was constrained by His own words that He had said. You have control. If it would have been us, when we saw man mess things up, we'd have just said, time out, I don't want this. We'd have started over. We'd have broken our word and thought we'd just do it different. No, God can't break His word. It's impossible for God to lie, is what it says in Hebrews 6. He can't lie. God cannot just say, King's X, time's out, do over. He bound Himself by His own word. God loves you. He doesn't want to see you suffer. He doesn't want to see you hurt. He doesn't want to see your family fall apart. He doesn't want to see people die. But He said, you resist the devil and he will flee from you. And you're dying and you're suffering and you're, God, why aren't you doing something? Because He's got integrity, because He's got justice, and He gave you power, and He told you to heal the sick, you to cleanse the lepers, you to do this. And God will not, cannot violate His word. Even God Himself was constrained by it. And He took 4,000 years before He could get enough people to respond and speak forth these words. Man, to me, that is awesome. And if God Himself is constrained by that, and if that's the way that God operates, how in the world can I sit here and just say, God, if you really love me, you'd just heal me? No, there's laws. There's things that restrict how God operates. And most of them is us getting in the way and believing the wrong thing and saying the wrong thing. Man, that scripture I quoted, Proverbs 18:21, death and life are in the power of the tongue. And we sit here and people say, how are you doing? Oh, I'm dying. Doctor says I'll be dead in a month. Man, I'm hurting. I got this problem. We speak all of this junk and then we go to God and we get upset. Why haven't you healed me? He said, death and life are in the power of your tongue. You're speaking death. You're killing yourself with your own words. You're hung by the tongue. And then you're upset with God as to why He hadn't done it. Everything's working exactly the way He said it would. Death and life. We just choose to speak the death instead of speak the life. And then we get upset with God as if He's the one that's unjust and didn't come through. God's not the one that's failed. It's us that's failed to renew our mind. We're ignorant. My people perish for a lack of knowledge is what the Lord said. And we are just ignorant. We're saying things. We're listening to death. We're listening to unbelief. Whether you know it or not, brothers and sisters, we live in a world of unbelief. We live in a culture of unbelief. Our world today, I believe, is much more full of unbelief and ungodly.

0: ungodliness than when Jesus came to this earth and Jesus had to deal with their ungodliness. We are baptized in unbelief. We are baptized in deception. There's terrible things going on in our world, and most of us are plugged into it and pipe it into our home and watch it. And then we wonder, why am I depressed? Something would be wrong with you if you aren't depressed looking at what's going on in this world. It's depressing. Amen. You have to make an effort to focus your attention on things that are honest and pure and lovely and of good report. I guarantee you, if you're just like your neighbor watching the same junk, if you're letting the sewage of the world flow through your home the same as your unsaved neighbor, don't be surprised if you get the same results as your unsaved neighbor. These are just laws. This is how the kingdom works. God gave us a choice, and we're making wrong choices and then blaming it on God as to why things aren't working better. God Himself responded to His own laws. When He gave us authority, He didn't violate. And this is why Jesus had to become a man. Look at this over in John chapter 5. This is a powerful passage of Scripture. Jesus is defending His authority. Of course, the scribes and Pharisees were saying, you don't have the right and the authority to be doing these things. And Jesus said in John chapter 5, verse 24, verily, verily, I say unto you, he that heareth my word and believeth on him that sent me hath everlasting life and shall not come into condemnation, but is passed from death to life. Verily, verily. You know, every time the Lord said verily, verily, everything He said was true. But when He says truly, truly, verily, verily, that's because He knew that this was going to be unbelievable. People were going to think, you couldn't mean this. And so He would just say, this is the truth, to emphasize it. So anytime He had to say this, you can just take this to the bank. This is absolutely true. Verily, verily, I say unto you, the hour is coming and now is when the dead shall hear the voice of the Son of God, and they that hear shall live. For as the Father hath life in Himself, so hath He given to the Son to have life in Himself, and hath given Him authority to execute judgment also, because He is the Son of Man. Jesus is saying, how come I have authority? Because I am the Son of Man. The term Son of Man refers to His humanity side, His physical earthly body. The term Son of God refers to His divinity. When it's mentioning Jesus as the Son of God, that's divinity. And that's the reason the scribes and Pharisees says, this is blasphemy. We should kill Him because He made Himself the Son of God. But when He said Son of Man, that's always referring to His physical body. And He said, here's the reason I have authority on this earth is because of this physical, tangible body. Jesus, God, had to become a man because man had blown things. And man couldn't fix things. And God couldn't fix them because He wasn't a man. He was a spirit. And only physical human beings could deal with the devil. If you remember the example that I used this morning, Satan didn't have the power to come and steal the control of the earth from us. He had to deceive us and we had to give it. And then one of the reasons that he came against man is because this power that God gave us, this authority, was unconditional. And in a sense, Satan used us like a hostage. He had a gun to our head saying, God, they gave this control to me. They yielded of their own free will. If you try and get me, if you want to punish me, you got to punish Adam and Eve because they were complicit. Compliant, or however you say that, that they agreed with me, they gave this to me willfully. So in a sense, man was a hostage, and because God loved mankind so much, He couldn't come down and punish Satan independent of man because men were also guilty. And because of His great love for us, the hostage, He didn't kill the bank robber. He allowed Satan to operate, not because He approved of what Satan was doing, but because He would have been unjust to judge Satan and not judge us at the same time. But when Jesus became a man, Jesus became one of the hostages. This totally changed the situation. Now God is in flesh, and the devil had been hiding behind our flesh and using it as a shield against the wrath of God. Now God was in flesh. And God not only had authority in heaven, but He had authority here on the earth. And man, Jesus took it to the devil. When Jesus became a man, the devil was hurting for certain. Amen. And Jesus took it to the devil, and Satan was so stupid, he played right into the hands of God and killed Jesus and took his spirit down to hell. And when he did that, now God was in hell too. Amen. And God just literally destroyed hell and came out of hell with the keys of death and of hell on his side. Thank you, Jesus. Hallelujah. And when Jesus rose from the dead, he said in Matthew 28, "All authority in heaven and in earth is given unto me." Now, Satan has been destroyed. And then he turned around and he says, "Go ye therefore." It's implied that Jesus took this authority that he had gained in heaven and in earth and gave it back to us, the church. There's one significant difference between what we have and what Adam had. First of all, Adam didn't have authority in heaven. He only had authority in the earth. We have authority in heaven and earth and hell. But there's another significant difference, and that is that Adam had this by himself. He was the only possessor of it. He and Eve, mankind, had this authority given to them completely. Jesus said in Romans chapter 8, verse 17, this is through Paul as he was writing, that we are joint heirs with Christ. We are heirs together and joint heirs. That means that this authority is now shared between Christ and his church. It's just like if you had a joint checking account. If you have a joint checking account, one person can't withdraw any money. It takes two signatures on there to get anything cashed. And you have to have both signatures. Well, in a joint heirship with Jesus, Jesus is never going to sign this over to the devil again. Jesus will never agree with your carnality, and he will never give this over to the devil. So even if you yield to the devil, you might let the devil run your life and you might let him destroy you, but he'll never get this power and authority that Jesus won back, because Jesus will never co-sign with you on any of that stuff.
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The greatest song will always be the song born in the greatest suffering.

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0: your song, then you and all the redeemed with you may hope and be sure that the day is coming when suffering will be no more, but singing will last forever.
1: Our theme for this week is The Door Only You Can Open. And it's based on a passage in Revelation chapter 3, verse 20, where Jesus is standing outside the door of a Christian church, and he says this, "Behold, I stand at the door and knock. If anyone hears my voice and opens the door, I will come into him and will dine with him and he with me." This verse pictures two alternative possible relationships to Jesus. Jesus may be on the outside or on the inside. The fact that you're part of a church doesn't mean necessarily that Jesus is on the inside in your life. I've explained that to receive Jesus inside, there are two requirements. First, you need to hear his voice. And second, when you hear his voice, you have to open the door. I explained yesterday that in essence that's a decision, a very simple personal decision, opening the door. You can describe it in various ways: yielding your life to Jesus, submitting your will to Jesus, committing yourself to Jesus. There are various different words, but they all are different ways of describing that transaction by which you, by decision of your will, open the door of your life and admit Jesus to become Lord of your life. That's the crucial issue. As a result of that, as I said in my talk yesterday, a new birth takes place. The Holy Spirit brings the life of Jesus into your life, and you are born of God. That's the outworking of that decision in your life. Now, once you have opened the door, I suggested there are three simple ways to respond to make sure that the transaction is complete. First of all, you believe that Jesus has come in. Why do you believe it? Because he always tells the truth. And he said, if you open the door, I will come in. So you've opened the door. So you can believe from that moment onwards, he will come in. In fact, he has come in. He's not going to delay. He's been standing there a long while. He's anxious to come in. Second, respond by thanking him. Thank him in faith that he has come in, that he's become your Savior, that you've received him, and that you have been born of God. As you thank him for it, it becomes real. And then the third response is confess your faith. Tell others. You don't have to be a preacher or a Bible thumper, but just in a quiet, personal way, let it be known to the people around about you, your family, your friends, the people where you work, that you have given your life to Jesus Christ. Now, in my talk today, I'm going to share with you what follows after this. And it is sharing our dinner with Jesus. That may surprise you a little at first, but I'll read his words again. "Behold, I stand at the door and knock. If anyone hears my voice and opens the door, I will come into him." You see, that's very specific. There's no compromise. There's no ambiguity. "I will come into him and will dine with him and he with me." There are two further stages to the transaction. Jesus says, "I will dine with him." And then he says, "He will dine with me." So in my talk today, I'm going to speak about what it means to share your dinner with Jesus. Tomorrow, I'll be speaking about the other side of the coin, which is Jesus sharing his dinner with you. But the order is always that. You've got to give him what you have first, then he gives you what he has. Jesus actually wants to share all he has with us. He's not stingy, he'll hold nothing back. But first of all, we have to share all we have with him. The end purpose is what the Bible calls fellowship, a life of sharing together. See, that was the real purpose of God in sending Jesus and in the gospel being proclaimed. This is what the Apostle John says in his first epistle, chapter 1, verse 3. "We proclaim to you what we have seen and heard, so that you also may have fellowship with us. And our fellowship is with the Father and with his Son, Jesus Christ." So the purpose of the gospel message is to bring us into the fellowship of the apostles. And the fellowship of the apostles was with Jesus and with God the Father. Fellowship the Greek word koinonia means actually sharing, having things in common. So Jesus says, share your dinner with me. This is exemplified in the relationship between Jesus and God the Father. Just one simple statement that Jesus makes to the Father in John 17, verse 10. He says to the Father, all things that are mine are thine, and thine are mine. Notice the order. First of all, mine is thine, then thine is mine. I'll give that to you in a more modern version. All I have is yours, Jesus says to the Father, and all you have is mine. But notice it always has to be that order. First of all, we have to say, all I have is yours. Then the answer comes back from Jesus, and all I have is yours. Share your dinner with me, and I'll share my dinner with you. But you see, faith always requires that we share our dinner first. Until we do that, we don't even taste Jesus' dinner. Now, this is illustrated in a beautiful way in a story from the Old Testament in the life of the prophet Elijah. There was a great famine in the land of Israel. Elijah had been living by the brook Cherith. The brook had dried up. There was no more water for him. He had to move. And so the Lord told him to go to a certain widow in the city of Zarephath in Syria. And this is the story. I want you to listen because it illustrates how Jesus asks us to respond to him. The response of the widow to Elijah illustrates the response that Jesus asks for from us. This is the story. Sometime later, the brook dried up because there had been no rain in the land. Then the word of the Lord came to Elijah, go at once to Zarephath of Sidon and stay there. I have commanded a widow in that place to supply you with food. So he went to Zarephath. When he came to the town gate, a widow was there gathering sticks. He called to her and asked, would you bring me a little water in a jar so I may have a drink? As she was going to get it, he called, and bring me, please, a piece of bread. That's humbling for the great man of God to ask a widow for water and bread, isn't it? Now this is how the widow responded. As surely as the Lord your God lives, she replied, I don't have any bread, only a handful of flour in a jar and a little oil in a jug. I am gathering a few sticks to take home and make a meal for myself and my son that we may eat it and die. Elijah said to her, don't be afraid. Go home and do as you have said, but first make me a small cake of bread from what you have and bring it to me, and then make something for yourself and your son. For this is what the Lord, the God of Israel, says. The jar of flour will not be used up, and the jug of oil will not run dry until the day the Lord gives rain on the land. So she went away and did as Elijah had told her. So there was food every day for Elijah and for the woman and her family. For the jar of flour was not used up, and the jug of oil did not run dry, in keeping with the word of the Lord spoken by Elijah. Now I'm going to comment on that story and use it to illustrate our relationship with Jesus. Now let's consider that incident of Elijah asking for bread and for water from the widow. That was humbling for the great man of God to have to go to a widow and ask her for the very last thing she had. And her first response was, well, I can't give it to you. It's all I've got left. I'm going to make some food for my son and myself, and then we're going to die because we have nothing. And Elijah said, that's fine. Go and make food for your son and yourself. But first, make me a small cake of bread. That's the test. All you have left is just a little oil in a jug, just enough to make one more little loaf of bread. And here's the man of God saying, use it for me first. But his promise is, if you'll do that, the oil will never run dry, the flour will never be used up. You'll have enough for yourself, your son, and for me for all the period of this famine. How did the widow respond? In faith, she obeyed. She gave Elijah what she had. And what happened? God so blessed her that she never ran out. People were running out all around her. People were short of food. People were dying. But she and her son and the prophet of God lived with enough. Because she'd taken that step of faith, she had given Elijah what she had first. Now let's look at the picture of Jesus. He says, I'll come in, and I'll dine with you, and then you'll dine with me. So Jesus says, whatever you have, it may seem so little, so inadequate, it may look like all you have. And you wonder, well, I have little enough, why does the Lord ask for what I have? That's faith. It's commitment. It's yielding. It's putting into practice the decision you've made. Lord, I have very, very little. I'm in need. My life is in a mess. But what I have, Lord, it's yours. And when you do that, you experience the same kind of miracle that that widow woman experienced in the city of Zarephath. Your resources are multiplied. God puts such a blessing on what you have that you're never in need, you're never in lack anymore. You can even entertain the man of God. You see, that's commitment. That's surrender. That's faith. Faith acts before it sees the results. If you wait for the results, that's not faith. So what Jesus is saying is, you have so little, it's not going to last anyhow. You're going to run out soon. But if you give it to me, I'll do for you what the Lord did for that widow. You'll have enough. It will be multiplied. It will last. And then there's also sharing his dinner with him.
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0: So we heard yesterday, as we were looking at Ephesians, that our lives were planned in advance by God, all part of the bigger picture that has to do with salvation of the world. We're looking at Ephesians through your new translation, The Truth. We've reached chapter 2 and verse 11, Colin.
1: Yes, but we have to understand that it's true on the one hand that God has planned our lives, but on the other hand, he doesn't make his plan work. He works through our self-will, our ability to choose to obey him. So it isn't that he overrides our will and makes us like robots. He has got his plan and purpose for our lives. And we saw yesterday that plan and purpose can only be fulfilled by trusting in him and by trusting in his supernatural power, because that is what he has planned for us. He hasn't given us a supernatural birth for us just to live depending upon our own natural resources, but upon his supernatural life that he has made available to us by his Holy Spirit. So Paul says in verse 11, "So never forget that you used to be foreigners outside of God's kingdom, because you only had natural birth and were not among those whom God had set aside for himself by entering into covenant with them." So in other words, Paul said, before you were born again, you only had natural birth and you were outside the covenant, outside of those who belong to the Lord. And then he contrasts that by saying, the relationship you have with him now has nothing to do with outward actions such as circumcision, works done by men. Now, he's going to contrast the new covenant with the old covenant. And under the law, because, of course, some of the Christians in Ephesus would have been brought up as Jews under the Jewish law, he is saying things that pertain to the old covenant, such as circumcision, that was an outward form that signified that a person was a Jew. But God is now working in a different way, not by outward form, but by the heart, by what he does within a person. Not the works done by men, but the work that God himself does within our hearts and within our lives. So he says, you used to be separated from Christ because of your sin. You were excluded from having citizenship in Israel. Now, you see, he's got to address the Gentile believers, the non-Jewish believers in Ephesus, as well as the Jewish believers. So he says, you were excluded from having citizenship in Israel, Israel being God's chosen covenant people. You were outside the covenant relationship with God based on his promises. You were without hope for the future and had to live your life in the world without God. Look at the difference now that you are in Christ Jesus and belong to him. Instead of living far away from God, you have been united with him through what Jesus did by shedding his blood for you. He is our peace. Because you have been forgiven and accepted by God, we are at peace with him. Those who were outside the covenant, the relationship God has made possible for his people, are now made one with those who belong to the covenant. Now, what's he saying? You know, Jesus said that he had come only to the lost sheep of the house of Israel because he knew that he had to lead God's covenant people, Israel, into the new covenant that he was to establish through the shedding of his blood. And he is saying to all these Gentile believers, you were outside that old covenant. You had no participation in Israel. All the promises that God had given to his chosen people did not belong to you. But now through Christ, now through the shedding of his blood, now that you have faith in what he has done for you, you have been brought into relationship with Jesus Christ. You are therefore now part part of the new Israel of God, which consists of both Jew and Gentile believers. And therefore, because you have been incorporated into this Israel, all the promises that God gave to Israel are yours. All the promises of the old covenant, all the promises of the new covenant, you are an inheritor of all of them. So if you belong to the new covenant, you inherit all the promises of the old and all the promises of the new. Very, very important to understand, so that when you are reading the Old Testament and you look, for example, at all the wonderful promises God gives through the prophet Isaiah to the people of Israel, you can say, yes, well, those are promises to me. They're not promises just to a historic Israel. They were that, but they are also promises given to me because God has incorporated me into the Israel of God. And the new Israel of God is those who have faith in the Lord Jesus Christ, Gentiles, Jews, doesn't matter. They are now form one new person in Christ. You know, we are part of that one body of the Lord Jesus Christ. Our roots are in Israel because Jesus came as a Jew in fulfillment of all the promises that were given to his people Israel. And we can therefore inherit all those promises. It's wonderful. So Paul explains, those who are outside the covenant, the relationship God has made possible for his people, are now made one with those who belong to the covenant. He has made these two one, Jew and non-Jew, by destroying the barrier that once divided them, that was like a dividing wall of hostility that existed between them. When you look at Israel today and you see the hostility there is, in the Holy Land between the Jew and the non-Jew, you understand that there actually is no political answer. And that is because God's purpose is for there to be a spiritual answer. The only hope of Israel is a spiritual one. It's God himself. And you see, what he has done and what you see God doing today in Israel, if you look in the right places, is he has broken down that dividing wall of hostility and he is making Jew and non-Jew one. But that is only happening where there is faith in Jesus Christ as the Messiah. And praise God, we can see therefore the beginning of the outworking of what Paul is talking about here in Ephesians. Because really, in the whole history of Israel, it has never happened before in the way that it's happening now. Gentile and Jewish believers coming together as one. So that's very, very exciting. And Paul goes on, through what he accomplished when he became man, he abolished the whole idea of serving God through a legalistic approach of obeying a series of religious rules and regulations. His intention was to create a new people out of the two opposing groups that existed before. The only way was to make it possible for anyone, no matter what his race, to be at peace with God and to draw them together into one body, to reconcile them to one another. He accomplished all this through the cross, which dealt a death blow to their former hostility. So you see, the Jews and the non-Jews were crucified with Christ. Even though Jesus came to the lost sheep of the house of Israel, what he was doing was for all mankind. God loved the world that he sent his son. But you see, we were talking earlier this week how we only have to obey what God puts in front of us to do, and we can't tell the wide-ranging repercussions that can come from that. Now, Jesus only had to obey the Father in doing what he sent him to do in Israel, in making his life a sacrifice, and what, of course, Jesus would have known, but just by being faithful to what he was asking to do in that one nation, salvation is available to the whole of mankind, all over the world, and in every generation. And you see, this is how the purpose of God works, that those who stood at the foot of the cross and saw Jesus dying in agony, they didn't understand that. Even his own disciples didn't understand really why he had to be crucified. Not at that point. They came to understand afterwards, after Jesus had risen from the dead and after the Holy Spirit had come upon them. But at that time, the day of the crucifixion, they didn't understand. But God did. He knew that through that one act, the salvation of mankind became possible. And the dividing wall of hostility between Jew and non-Jew would be broken down. And it's great that we're beginning to see that happening in Israel now. There's a long, long way to go. But God knows that by his plan and his purpose, it will be accomplished.
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2: Ah!
4: Stop! Thief! Stop it!
5: Is he to be kidnapped from the gentleman?
6: Yes. Whatever you can lay hands on him. Find him. Find him out. That's all.
4: Oliver, I have an errand for you. There are some books to be taken to the bookseller in Clerkenwell. You know the one. I trust you'll deliver them safely.
2: Oh, yes, sir.
3: If ever that boy returns to this house, sir, I'll eat my head.
7: Is there a problem here?
8: This boy won't go home with his sister.
2: I don't belong to them. Help me!
4: I fear Mr. Grimwig was right all along. That boy, Oliver, is an imposter.
9: Oliver, my dear. Home again.
10: I told you I'd get him.
4: Never let me hear that boy's name again. Never. Never on any pretense, mind.
11: What am I to do with you, Oliver? Your crying sin of ingratitude, it breaks my heart, my dear.
2: Ingratitude?
11: Well, what else should I call it? When you willfully removed yourself from the society of your friends, who anxiously worried about you and endured much trouble to recover you, huh? Did we not take you in and cherish you when you might have perished with hunger on the streets? Oh, it is Richard Whitmore.
2: Richard Whitmore?
11: A lad much like yourself, who we generously aided, and he too left us and in a burst of misguided duty communicated with the police. And what did he get him? Dancing at the end of a rope at the Old Bailey one frosty morning.
2: Hanged?
11: Wrong-headed. Treacherous. When we gave evidence in court, we were obliged to tell the truth about him. What else could be done with such a boy but stretch his neck?
2: Oh.
11: And I'm most anxious, Oliver, that I'm never obliged to submit you to that same unpleasant fate.
2: But I've done nothing wrong, sir.
11: Oh, child. It's possible even for justice itself to confuse the innocent with the guilty when they're in accidental companionship. I believe we may yet be friends again, Oliver, if you keep yourself quiet and apply yourself to business. Until then, you will understand why you must be locked in here. The bonds of trust, Oliver, must be restored, my dear.
2: Yes, sir.
11: Good.
12: And so Oliver remained all that day and for the greater part of many subsequent days, seeing nobody between early morning and midnight. During those long hours, he could only commune with his own thoughts, which never failed to revert to Mr. Brownlow and Mrs. Bedwin and the opinion they must have formed of him. After the lapse of a week or so, Fagin left the room door unlocked, and Oliver was at liberty to wander about the house. It was a very dirty place.

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1: What can I do, Dodger?
0: Help me with my boots.
1: Your boots?
0: Clean them.
1: Oh, all right.
0: I think it's a pity, Charlie.
2: What?
0: What a pity Oliver isn't one of us.
2: No, you don't know what's good for him.
3: Oh, there you are, boys.
0: No, thank all right, Fagin.
3: Come along, Oliver. It's time for the game. You remember it, I'm sure. Handkerchief in this pocket. The watch in this one. And you take them without my knowing. Remember?
1: No, thank you.
3: Play the game, or I'll lock you up again. Which would you like better? To be in our good company, or to be alone again?
1: I'll play the game.
3: Yes. Yes. That's wisdom, my dear.
4: From this day, Oliver was seldom left alone, but was placed in almost constant communication with the two boys who played the old game with Fagin, whether for their own improvement or Oliver's. At other times, the old man would tell them stories of robberies that he had committed in his younger days, mixed up with so much that was droll and curious that Oliver could not help laughing heartily and showing that he was amused, in spite of all his better feelings. In short, the wily old man had the boy in his grip, having prepared Oliver's mind by solitude and gloom to prefer any society to the companionship of his own sad thoughts in such a dreary place. Fagin was now slowly instilling into Oliver's soul the poison which he hoped would blacken it and change its hue forever.
5: Who is it?
3: Only me, Bill. Only me, my dear.
5: Fagin, bring in your body then. Lie down, you stupid brute. Don't you know the devil when he's got a greatcoat on? Put your coat off, Fagin.
3: Yes, of course, Bill. Nancy.
6: Draw up a chair, Fagin. Here by the fire. It's a cold night and no mistake.
3: It is cold, Nancy, my dear. It seems to go right through one.
5: It must be a piercer if it finds its way through your heart. Give him something to drink, Nancy.
6: Yes, Bill. Brandy?
5: Yeah, brandy will do.
3: That's quite enough. Quite enough. Thank you, Bill. There. No, I need very little.
5: You hardly touched it to your lips. You're afraid of our getting the better of you, are you? I'll have it then. There. Now I'm ready.
3: For business?
5: For business. Yeah. So, say what you've got to say.
3: About the house out at Chertsey.
5: Yeah? Well, what about it?
3: Well, when is it to be done?
5: Not at all.
3: Not to be done? Not at all?
5: No, not at all. At least it can't be an inside job as we expected.
3: Why not?
5: I sent Toby Crackett to scout it out. He hung about the place for a fortnight, and he can't get one of the servants to help him. The old lady has had him these 20 years, and if you were to give him £500, they wouldn't be in it. It's no use. If Toby Crackett says the game is up, then the game is up.
3: Oh, it's a sad thing, my dear, to lose so much when we'd set our hearts upon it.
5: Fagin, is it worth 50 guineas extra if it's safely done from the outside?
3: Outside? What? Oh, why, yes, my dear. Yes, it is. Can you do it?
5: Toby and me slipped over the garden wall the night afore last, checking the panels of the door and shutters.
3: Yeah.
5: The house is barred up at night like a jail, but there's one part we can crack, safe and softly.
3: And which is that, Bill?
5: Well, never mind which part it is. You leave that to me.

0: I'll need a boy for the job.
1: A boy? Oh, to get through the panel, eh?
0: Never mind what it is. I want a boy, and he mustn't be a big un.
1: I've an idea, Bill. However, I think...
0: What now? Nancy, fetch me a jug of beer.
2: You don't want any beer. Well, go on, Fagin. I know what you're going to say. Tell Bill about Oliver.
1: You're a clever one, my dear. You're the sharpest girl I ever saw.
0: What about Oliver?
1: He's the boy you need, my dear. He's been in good training these last few weeks, and it's time that he began to work for his bread. Besides, the others are all too big. He can get through any panel, and he can get the door open for you.
0: Wow. He is just the size I want. Did you tame him?
1: Oh, he'll do everything you want, Bill, my dear. He can't help himself. That is, if you frighten him enough.
0: Frighten him? It'll be no job frightening him. If there's anything strange about him when we once get into the work, you won't see him alive again, Fagin. Think of that before you send him. Mark my words.
1: I know, I've had my eye upon him, my dears. Once let him feel that he's one of us. Once fill his mind with the idea that he's been a thief and he's ours. He's ours for his life.
0: And what makes you take so much pains about one chalk-faced kid? When you know there are 50 boys snoozing about Covent Garden every night as you might pick and choose from.
1: Because they're no use to me, Bill. No use, my dear. They're not worth the taking. Their looks can convict them when they get into trouble, and I lose them all. With this boy properly managed, oh, my dears, I could do what I couldn't with 20 of them. Besides, he could turn us in, yes? If he ever escaped again, he must be in the same boat with us. A robbery. That's all I need. I can play that in his mind for a long, long time.
2: When is it to be done?
1: Bill?
0: Me and Sobey will do it the night after tomorrow.
1: Oh, good. There's no moon.
0: You better bring the boy here tomorrow night.
1: Have Nancy do it.
2: Why me?
1: Well, the boy will be more willing to accompany the girl who's taken his side.
0: All right. Nancy will bring him.
2: Don't I have a say in it?
0: No. And let's be clear, you old devil. If the boy tries anything to escape or hand us over, I won't be held responsible for what happens to him.
1: Oh, no, no, no, Bill. You do whatever you must. I won't gainsay it. So, tomorrow night, then?
0: Yeah. Tomorrow night.
1: Ah, oh, Dodger, my dear.
3: Fagin, what's the news?
1: Where's Oliver? In bed?
3: In bed, but only just.
1: Right. Ah, Oliver.
4: What's wrong? What is it?
1: Nancy's coming for you tomorrow. She'll take you to Bill's.
4: Why must I go to Bill's?
1: Well, why do you think?
4: Indeed, I don't know, sir.
1: You haven't the slightest idea? Think about it.
4: I really don't know.
1: Well, wait till Bill tells you then. Go to sleep.
4: Yes, sir.
1: You take heed, Oliver. You take heed. Bill's a rough man and thinks nothing of blood when his own is up. Whatever falls out, say nothing and do what he bids you. Mind?
4: Yes, sir.
1: Yeah. I'll find a better pair of shoes for you. You'll need them for where you're going. Yeah, good night.
4: Why is he sending me to Sykes? Oh, heaven. Spare me if they want me to do anything evil. I'd rather die at once than be used for crimes. Rescue me from this danger. And if any aid can be raised up for a poor outcast boy who has never known the love of friends or kindred, may it come to me now.

0: Who's there?
1: Me, Oliver. Only me.
0: Nancy?
1: Put down the light. Hurts me eyes.
0: You look pale. Are you ill? Can I help you? I mean, I will if I can.
1: God forgive me. Now, Oliver dear, are you ready?
0: I have been waiting all day. But why am I to go with you? To Bill's.
1: Didn't Fagin tell you?
0: No.
1: Oh, well, it's for no harm.
0: I don't believe it.
1: Have it your own way. For no good then, eh? Come on. Now listen to me, Oliver. If you think you'll escape, you're wrong. You can't help yourself. I've tried hard for you, but to no purpose. Now, I promised that you'll be quiet and silent. If you are not, you'll only do harm to yourself and me too. And perhaps be my death.
0: Are those bruises?
1: They are. If I could help you, I would. But I've not the power. Now, they don't mean to harm you. And whatever they make you do, it's no fault of yours.
0: But Nancy...
1: Hush. Every word from you is like a blow to me. Give me a hand. A cab is waiting for us. Bill? Bill?
2: So, you got a kid. Did he come quiet?
1: Like a lamb.
2: I'm glad to hear it. Come here, young'un. Let's get this over with.
0: Sir?
2: Now, first, do you know what this is?
0: A pistol.
2: Well, and look here. This one is loaded. Do you know what that means?
0: Yes, sir.
2: Good. Now listen here. If you speak a word to me when you're out of doors, except when I speak to you, the bullet will be in your head without notice. So if you do make up your mind to speak without leave, say your prayers first. Understood?
0: Understood.
2: Right. And now that we understand each other, let's have some supper and get a snooze before starting off, eh?
3: Nancy quickly obliged, and a dinner of sheep's heads was served. Bill ate and then drank all the beer he could, then a couple of glasses of spirits and water, and threw himself on the bed, ordering Nancy with many imprecations in case of failure to call him at 5 precisely. Oliver stretched himself on the mattress upon the floor. The girl mending the fire sat before it, in readiness to rouse them at the appointed time. When Oliver awoke, the table was covered with tea things, and Sykes was thrusting various articles into the pockets of his greatcoat, which hung over the back of a chair. Nancy was busily engaged in preparing breakfast. It was not yet daylight. A sharp rain, too, was beating against the window panes.
2: Now then, 5:30. Look sharp, boy. We'll get no breakfast.
3: Oliver was not long in having some breakfast. Nancy, scarcely looking at the boy, threw him a handkerchief to tie round his throat. Sykes gave him a large rough cape to button over his shoulders. Bill showed him with a menacing gesture that he had that same pistol in a side pocket of his greatcoat. Exchanging a farewell with Nancy, Bill led Oliver away. Oliver turned for an instant when they reached the door, in the hope of meeting a look from the girl. But she had resumed her old seat in front of the fire and sat perfectly motionless before it. It was a cheerless morning when they got into the street, blowing and raining hard, and the clouds looking dull and stormy. There was a faint glimmering of the coming day in the sky, but it rather aggravated than relieved the gloom of the scene. There appeared to be nobody stirring in that quarter of the town. The streets through which they passed were noiseless and empty. By the time they had turned into Bethnal Green Road, the day had fairly begun to break. As they approached the city, the noise and traffic gradually increased. It was as light as it was likely to be, and the busy morning of half the London population had begun. It was market morning in Smithfield. The ground was covered nearly ankle deep with filth and mire, a thick steam perpetually rising from the reeking bodies of cattle and mingling with the fog hung heavily above. Countrymen, butchers, drovers, hawkers, boys, thieves, idlers, and vagabonds of every low grade were mingled together in a mass. The crowding, pushing, driving, beating, whooping, and yelling, the hideous and discordant din that resounded from every corner of the market, the press of the animals, the unwashed, unshaven, squalid, and dirty figures constantly running to and fro, rendered it a stunning and bewildering scene which quite confounded Oliver's senses. Mr. Sykes, dragging Oliver after him, elbowed his way through the crowd. They pressed steadily onward until they were clear of the turmoil.
2: Now, young'un, see that church tower? See that clock? It's late. You must speed up.
3: Mr. Sykes accompanied this speech with a jerk at his little companion's wrist.
2: Boy!
3: Oliver quickening his pace into a kind of a trot between a fast walk and a run, kept up with the rapid strides of the housebreaker as well as he could. They passed through Holborn, Hyde Park Corner, then Kensington, Hammersmith, Chiswick, Kew Bridge and Brentford. There they got a lift from a cart driver all the way to Isleworth. They walked on to Hampton, where they ordered some dinner by the kitchen fire at a public house. While there, they met another driver with another cart and continued on. It was quite dark by then. A damp mist rose from the river. It was piercing cold, too. All was gloomy and black. They passed through one town, then another. Then on a lonely road, Sykes alighted from the cart and took Oliver by the hand. And they once again walked on in mud and darkness through gloomy lanes and over cold open wastes until they came within the sight of the lights of a town at no great distance. On looking intently forward, Oliver saw that the water was just below them and that they were coming to the foot of a bridge. Sykes kept straight on until they were close upon the bridge, then turned suddenly down a bank upon the left. They came to a solitary house, all ruinous and decayed. There was a window at each side of the dilapidated entrance and one story above, but no light was visible. The house was dismantled and, from all appearances, uninhabited. Sykes, with Oliver's hand still in his, softly approached the low porch and raised the latch. The door yielded to the pressure, and they passed in together.
2: Hello? Who's there? Psst! Don't make such a row, Toby. Give us some light, will you?
4: My pal! Oh, I'm glad to see you. I was almost afraid you'd given it up. Hello? And who's this?
2: The boy.
4: One of Fakin's lads? What an invaluable boy that'll make for the old lady's pockets in chapels. His face! It's a fortune to him.
2: That's enough. Now, if you'll give us something to eat and drink while we're waiting, you'll put some heart in us. Sit down by the fire, Yanker. Rest yourself.
0: Yes, sir.
4: Yep. Bit of food and some drink. Success to the job.
2: Success.
4: Yeah. What's wrong with the boy? Drink up.
0: But...
4: Drink up! Do you think I don't know what's good for you? Tell him to drink it, Bill.
2: Yeah, better. Burn my body if he's in more trouble than our family of dodgers. Drink it, you imp. Drink it.
0: Yes, sir.
4: Ah, that's more like it.
2: Right, show me the tools.
4: Ah, it's all here, Bill. Pistols for me, already loaded.
2: I have mine. What else?
4: A few clubs, masks, keys, drills, lanterns with shutters. Anything forgotten?
2: Crowbar.
4: Here.
2: Right, let's put a cape on a boy.
4: Right. Oh, you'll do. Oh, you'll do well.
2: Yeah. He knows what'll happen if he don't. Let's go.

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1: What goes on here?
2: Who is there?
3: Oliver, come back!
4: Back! Oliver is not like other boys. I had no hold upon him to make him a thief. If Bill comes back and he leaves the boy behind him, then murder Bill yourself if you would have him escape the hangman, and do it the moment he sets foot in this room. Or mind me, Nancy, it'll be too late.
5: It's every man for himself. Show him your heels. Just go, Bill. Come back.
0: Oliver Twist has been a presentation of Focus on the Family. Our cast included Joseph Holgate, Henry Goodman, Lee Boardman, Honeysuckle Weeks, and Jeffrey Palmer. 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
1: Welcome to Everyday Moments with Joyce Meyer. You know, every time you tell your story of God working in your life, it's a form of spiritual warfare. It makes you stronger. So what stories are you telling? Here's Joyce with today's Everyday Moment.
2: Well, you know, there's power in praise and thanksgiving. And there are some very unique ways that we can praise God that maybe you haven't thought of. For example, you know, we all love to tell our life's experiences. We love to sit around and talk about the things that have happened in our lives. And God loves it as well if we're talking about the right things. You know, now we can sit around and talk about everything negative and murmur and complain, and God does not like that. But He does love it when we get together and talk about the great things that He has done. That's a form of praise. Just having lunch with somebody and saying, man, I remember when God did this, and I remember when God did that, and, you know, God is so awesome, and God did this for us, and He did that for us. Not only is it praise, but I believe that it's a form of spiritual warfare. I believe when we give praise to God, that we get stronger, and when we murmur and complain, we get weaker. So today, offer God the voice of thankfulness, and I believe it will help keep the enemy in his place.
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0: Why do you believe in God?
1: Right from the earliest days of my life, I was taught to know and love the Bible. And in my teens, I became a committed Christian and realized straight away that the Bible is no ordinary book, but that it is in fact the Word of God. And ever since then, I have wanted to help people to understand the Bible. I've tried to take books that were written originally in either Hebrew or Greek and make them plain for English speakers. The way to understand the Bible is to read it. And the way to read the Bible is to start where the Bible is plain, particularly in the four Gospels at the beginning of the New Testament. But what I always want to say is that there is one unique factor about the Bible which no other book has, and that is the Lord Jesus Christ, whom I believe, and the Bible teaches, is the Son of God, come down to earth. Now, no other book has the Son of God in it. So there's the uniqueness of the Bible, and I want to go on sharing it.
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1: The supernatural has been eliminated from our faith.
2: Billy Graham pointing out that Jesus Christ was much more than just a good man.
1: The dialectical materialists don't even object to Christ on the cross. It is there that they would keep him, dying, bleeding, incapacitated. But they reject a risen, living Christ. Just so long as he doesn't come down and break into smithereens the empire they have built by subterfuge and deceit. This is true in individual lives. We don't want to be disturbed. We don't want to meet the moral conditions of Jesus Christ. So we try to rationalize around the full deity of Jesus Christ, which includes his resurrection. Christ is alive today. He is able to come into our hearts today.
2: As Mr. Graham says, Jesus Christ wants to come into your heart today.
3: We're the Billy Graham Evangelistic Association. 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
1: Heatwaves in May and June caused the deaths of nearly 3,000 people in England. The UK Health Security Agency says 2,877 excess deaths were linked to the hot weather, almost double the 1,500 figure observed last summer. Temperatures topped 37.7 degrees last month. It comes as homes and a holiday park have been evacuated as crews battle a major forest fire on the Suffolk coast. It broke out on Dunwich Heath last night. Here's the fire manager, Dan Darvis.
2: The incident has subsequently been upgraded to a major incident. We currently have approximately 90 firefighters on scene working incredibly hard in arduous conditions to bring this fire under control.
1: Dan Davis there. Half of England's been declared in drought. The Defence Committee chair has warned the government might have to pay more for military kit if it delays, saying how it will meet spending targets. Defence Secretary Wes Streeting says the funding to allow 3% of GDP to be put towards the armed forces needs to be in place first. Eddie Howe has left Newcastle United after 5 years as head coach. He led them to a first domestic trophy in 70 years and two Champions League campaigns, but a number of key players have been sold this summer and the club's missed out on multiple targets. Supporter Paul Rutter says Howe's one of the best managers they've had.
3: I'm absolutely gobsmacked. 25 days or so before the new season is due to start, and this is the decision and this is the outcome. Eddie Howe, I said on Sky Sports last season, I would have trusted the man with my bank card.
1: Former New Zealand captain Stephen Fleming has been named England men's test coach, with Joe Root returning to the role of captain. The ECB says it's appointed one of the most highly regarded coaches in world cricket. And Sir Paul McCartney has been shortlisted for the Mercury Prize for the first time. Others hoping to win the award for Best Album include Olivia Dean, Ray and Florence and the Machine. That's the latest. I'm Tanya Snow.
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5: FIFA president Gianni Infantino says plans to sell off stakes in its football competitions, including the World Cup, is an opportunity but not an obligation. UEFA Nations will attend an emergency meeting today after the proposal caused much opposition. Infantino, who says £30 million will be given to member organisations who approve the idea, says it could have a huge impact.
6: Many, many other fans from everywhere in the world would gain immeasurably from this game-changing potential. It will transform football in their countries. But again, it is simply a choice for our members.
5: Scotland's Angharad Evans received the biggest cheers of the night as she picked up her second gold medal of the Commonwealth Games. She took the 200 metres breaststroke title after claiming the 100 metre crown earlier this week. Evans says racing in front of home supporters added to the victories.
7: It was the environment that made it fun, and the country that I'm swimming for that made it fun, and you know, showing off the hard work that I've done and having my coaches and my family there supporting me, which made just my whole week really fun.
5: Kate O'Connor won Northern Ireland's first gold at the Glasgow Games in the heptathlon at the Scotstoun Stadium. There'll be seven more champions crowned in the athletics this evening, including in the men's shot put and women's 5,000 metres. Hibs need to overturn a 2-0 first-leg defeat against Malisheva of Kosovo if they're to reach the Conference League third qualifying round. The teams meet at

0: through a distressing and stressful time after being caught up in allegations of cheating. Online footage went viral after Brian Devine appeared to click his fingers at the exact time the ball passed the bat on an opponent, who was given out by the umpire.
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0: Welcome back to our series this week on God's final word. And in this session, we're going to be looking at the great accomplishment. What is this thing that we read in Hebrews 1 that Jesus has accomplished? And what does it mean about God's final word and statement? So we're going to be looking together Ephesians 3, verses 8 to 12. To me, less than the least of all the saints, this grace was given to proclaim to the Gentiles the unfathomable riches of Christ and to enlighten everyone about God's secret plan, a secret that has been hidden for ages in God who has created all things. The purpose of this enlightenment is that through the church, the multifaceted wisdom of God should now be disclosed to the rulers and the authorities in the heavenly realms. This was according to the eternal purpose that he accomplished in Christ Jesus our Lord, in whom we have boldness and confident access to God because of Christ's faithfulness. There's many different ways that you can unpack this, but again, I'm just going to try and pull out what are the key threads to see in this, and really, what is the crux of Christ's accomplishment through this? And I think it's amazing the fact that, you know, we celebrate the cross and celebrate Jesus's achievement on the cross, celebrate the fact that Jesus came and died for our sins. But I think something that is even more incredible is that Jesus's death and resurrection accomplished more than just the forgiveness of our sins. And the forgiveness of our sins was the pathway through which we would enter into God's plan. That is really part of what is revealed, what is radiated through the glory of God. And what Jesus represents is that actually there is a purpose in God for humanity. And that purpose is that the church, or you could see it as God's people, you could see it as God's accurate representation, is to display the multifaceted wisdom of God to the heavenly realms, to the angelic host, whatever those things may look like. That we'll find out at a later date. But it's actually that we're supposed to display the breadth of who God is. And so when we look at what Jesus was like and how he represented God here on earth in those three and a half years of ministry, it shows us a shadow of the church's mission and plan in God from eternity, that actually we are the vehicles through which he has decided to display his wisdom. And that wisdom is multifaceted. That means when you look at it through this angle, you'll see wisdom that you had no idea was there, and you look at it through another angle, you'll see another part of wisdom, and you thought, wow, how is it possible that there's so many different aspects of wisdom? I thought wisdom looked like only this one thing. And it's actually that the spiritual beings, the realms, the rulers, the authorities in the heavenly realms, the things that we think are so far above us, so hard to comprehend, actually we are the thing that shows those realities who God is. What a privilege and what an honor that it's way more than our sins being forgiven. We become God's representation to all of creation. And not only that, we also begin to display just how wise God is, how incredible God is. And I think something that is really important to bring out of this is the value that we place on the global church. And regardless of our background, regardless of maybe how we're raised or what tradition we're brought in, is that actually the body of Christ as a whole is to display a multifaceted wisdom of God. And so there is a degree to which there is uniformity in Christ and in belief, but there is a degree to which we must be aware that there will be some facet in God's body, because we are displaying God's multifaceted wisdom. God's wisdom isn't one way. God's wisdom isn't only applicable in this one specific area, but here we see that God's wisdom is multifaceted. And therefore, if you look at the church here in the UK, you will see a display of God's wisdom. But if you look at it through the church that is based in Asia, you will see a different facet of God's wisdom coming out into play. If you look at the church in America, you'll see a different facet of God's wisdom into play. And this is part of the eternal purpose of God. It says that this was what Christ accomplished, was that actually we would enter into our appropriate place into God's purpose. And it is eternal, which means that no matter what happened after creation, no matter what happened in the garden, no matter what happened in the middle bits, even no matter what is happening in your life right now, God's desire for you is to be in relationship with him to such a degree that your life becomes a representation of his wisdom. That when people look at you, people see God's wisdom, God's honor, God's majesty, God's glory displayed through the way that you live, through the way that you study, through the way that you get the bus, through the way that you interact with your family or your colleagues, that people would see there's something I'm seeing here that displays an eternal, uncreated being. And the rulers and authorities in the heavenly realms see this display. And it says later, near the end there, verse 12, in whom, this is Christ Jesus, we have boldness and confident access to God because of Christ's faithfulness. And so there is a certain bravado that God wants us to have as his people. There's a certain bravado that God died for us to have as his people. And it's that we should feel comfort, confidence, boldness to enter into his presence. I mentioned in an earlier session that before, in the time of the Levitical priesthood, even the high priest, who was the only person in all of Israel who could enter into the Holy of Holies, had to have a rope tied around his waist so he could be pulled in case he died, and they had to bring his body back out because he wasn't right to be in the presence of God. But now we live in a time in which God's purpose for us, part of God's wisdom, is that we would have boldness and confident access to God. And it's all the achievement of Christ's faithfulness. As we read in our first session, that Jesus says he has come to fulfill righteousness. Part of the price that righteousness bought is for us to have this boldness and this access. And it also shows us this isn't a change of direction. Sin entering into the world didn't change a single thing of God's plan, God's direction, God's purpose, God's desire. Jesus was always the way, was always the provision for us to come into full relationship with God. And therefore, we can have a confidence that what God says he means. If God says that he has paid for us to have a relationship of freedom and confidence, that is something that we can trust in. And therefore, it also means that we are not built in God to carry fear and shame in our relationship with him.
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1: 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We've got another one of our interviews in regards to Hope Now, which is in Harrogate, coming up on the 1st to the 2nd of August at Valley Gardens. It's going to be a great weekend. And I'm speaking to Wayne, who's going to be there. Hi, Wayne.
2: Hey, how you doing, Barnabas?
1: Doing really well, thank you. You're an artist, if that's the right way to put it. Music artist, also a worship leader as well. Is that right?
2: Yeah, that's right. So, yeah, I'm a worship leader for the church I attend, yeah.
1: Is this your first time at Hope Now?
2: No, so I attended last year. I was actually invited to attend with Saros, another Christian artist. And I went with him. Teresa invited Saros, and Saros kind of gave me a door open, if you like. Because obviously he knows that I worship at church and I'm releasing material as well, gospel music. So, yeah, I attended last year and it was really, really amazing just to see those visitors, and we had opportunity to preach the gospel, spread the good news, just express our worship through music. It was great.
1: So this year, are you performing some of your music?
2: Yeah, so last year I was asked to, because I play the acoustic guitar, and I had released a single, Jesus is Good. So last year I performed Jesus is Good on stage, but I was also asked to play a few acoustic numbers on stage, and also there was a pavilion in the park, so I did a few gospel numbers there as well. This year I'll hope to perform a new single named Let Them Know, and also last year's single Jesus is Good, and I've been asked to play some acoustic sets as well.
1: You're going to play both of those songs that you mentioned on the interview. So, I mean, how would you describe your music?
2: Cool, that's a really, really good question, and I always struggle to give an answer because, well, obviously it's you know, it's gospel sitting on, you know, different genres of music. I would just call it gospel music if I'm honest, just gospel music. But the tracks that I've, one track is drum and bass, and another track I'm not even really sure how to describe the other track really. It's more kind of R&B kind of flavor, but it's kind of also, you know, like a bit folky. Yeah, you can you can name it what you want.
1: So your local church is Calvary Chapel in East Dulwich, is that right?
2: Yes, yeah, East Dulwich. You don't really pronounce the W, East Dulwich.
1: Oh, okay. Yeah. Tell me a little bit about that, your worship leader there.
2: Yeah, so I've been going to Calvary Chapel now for about 10 years. I originally went there just to really, I was really just wanting to reconnect with the Lord and, you know, have a place of worship. I was born again around, I think, about 91. Mm. And I was in going to a Pentecostal church for maybe about 12 years.
1: How did you come to faith?
2: I came to faith. My mum has passed on now, but she brought us up, as our worldview is from a Christian perspective. She was a born again believer. And yes, I was brought up with a Christian worldview. So I had a very, you know, I had a, you know, general understanding of, you know, Jesus and God, and, you know, he died for our sins. I was taken to church, but I think when I hit my teenage years, I just did my own thing, maintained the Christian worldview, but wasn't committed in any way or shape, and my lifestyle certainly did not reflect that of a Christian. I came to faith in 91. Gave my life to the Lord, and it happened because I had an evangelist that was visiting the home to witness to my sister. Well, actually, I've got four sisters, and they were all at the house, and they were all wanting to hear the gospel. I was upstairs doing my own thing, and at that time, I was quite an avid, heavy smoker of cannabis. I was really into the ragamuffin scene. That's like reggae, dancehall reggae, if you like. So I was upstairs and just doing my thing, and I was invited down to a prayer meeting, And I said no on one occasion, and he came the following day. And this particular time, I just thought, you know what? If God is real, if he's really real, I'm going to ask him to touch me. But this time, I'm just going to be as open as I can, and I'm going to be as earnest as I can. And I asked God to come into my life. If you're real, I want you to touch me. If you do that, I'll surrender. I'll give my life to you. And during the prayer meeting, I can only explain my experience as I felt something physical that I'd never felt before. And I did ask the Lord to touch me in a tangible, physical way. And that's exactly what happened. And so from then I gave my heart to the Lord. I got baptized. And then I was in church for about 50, almost 15 years. And then life got very, very lifey. I just put it that way. And then I backslid from the Lord, I think for about a good 10 years. But all throughout that time, I felt a pulling. I felt a calling back to come to him. And I was having dreams and everything as well. And then about 10 years ago, I just broke one day because I was feeling a tugging and a pulling to reconnect and to recommit my life. Mm-hmm. Totally to the Lord. But I just there was too much thing, there was things holding me back. And then one day I just decided, whatever the sacrifice I need to make, I'm going to make it, come what may. Lord, do with me as you please. Wherever you take me, I'll go. And that was my reconnection. So that's when I started to attend Calvary Chapel, East Dulwich.
1: Let's play one of your songs then, Wayne, the new one, which only just released recently. So we'll play that at the end, I think. But yeah, tell us about Jesus Is Good that you mentioned that you played last year at Hope Now.
2: Yeah, so I wrote this song, and it's really, I feel like sometimes we say, Christians I'm talking about, we say Jesus is good, it's very cliche, and we don't really sometimes really think deeply about just how good he is. Do you know what I mean? But when you realize that, during the period of time we've been having this conversation, it's not my intention that has caused my heart to beat. It's not anything that I've done to cause my mind to function and my blood to run through my veins. And all these things are happening, because God has created us and he's caused us and he's made us so wonderfully that, our bodies are just, these things are happening just automatically, and we take these things for granted. We have our senses, when we look at the world that he's created and that he's just sustaining everything, and the complexities of life and the perfection of life, the details of life, and his grace. When you think of how holy he is and how merciful he is, and we are, as the scripture says, our righteousness is like filthy rags when we stand beside a holy and holy righteous God. Yet he is so, tender-hearted and merciful and forgiving and patient and long-suffering. And, so I think of these things, and I think of what he's done for me in my life. And I think of, the kingdom to come. My name written in the Lamb's Book of Life. I think of the many instances where he's delivered me from evil. He's delivered me from danger. And I also think of at one point when I was, this is years ago, when I first became a born-again Christian, we were really struggling financially. And I remember an instance where my mum had a cleaning job. My sister was living at home at the time as well, and she her wages was really, really very minimal, and my job was minimal, my income was really low as well. And I remember at one stage we had no food in the house, and I questioned what's going on here, because the scripture talks about the Lord is not going to suffer his children to beg bread. So I thought, wait a minute, we're suffering here, we ain't got any money, and what's this all about? And so I remember us coming together in the sitting room and kneeling down and praying. And Barnabas, I'm telling you, within 2 hours, we heard on the door. I opened the door, and there was a cabman. Now I say cabman, Uber wasn't around back in those days. It was it wasn't a taxi driver, it was a cabman, knocked the door, and he had three bags filled with shopping. And I asked him, where's this from? And he said, someone just stopped me, gave me the shopping, and told me to deliver it to this house. And it had everything we needed in it. And God is just so faithful on a practical way. That testimony, you know, it's really important that we remember these things, remember these testimonies, you know what I mean? And because we're prone to forget his faithfulness, we're prone to forget how good he is. So when I wrote the song Jesus is Good, I was just thinking of these things that God has done for me. He's blessed me with 7 grandchildren, a wonderful wife. You know, I'm not struggling financially. I have to give now. Do you know what I mean? He's just so faithful. So I wrote the song with that in mind. Yeah, and I released it last year.
1: Wow. Let's play that now. Jesus is Good.

0: 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We've got another one of our interviews in regards to Hope Now, which is in Harrogate, coming up on the 1st to the 2nd of August at Valley Gardens. It's going to be a great weekend, and I'm speaking to Wayne, who's going to be there. That's Jesus is Good. I'm speaking to Wayne Simpson, who is going to be at Hope Now in Harrogate on the 1st and the 2nd of August. I'm sure you'll play that song maybe this time as well.
1: Yeah.
0: It's great to be speaking to you. We will finish with your new song, which was just released very recently, called Let Me Know.
1: Let Them Know.
0: Oh, sorry, yeah, Let Them Know. Now, you were talking, Wayne, earlier a little bit about worldview. In the information that you sent to me, you talked about how you have a strong interest in Christian apologetics. First of all, what is that? What is apologetics?
2: Well, apologetics is just basically a word that is, I think it's come from the Greek word apologia, which is to basically be able to defend the Christian message, be able to defend it and explain it. And I've got a strong interest in that because I think that's one of the areas of the church that is really lacking. Normally, when people go to church, the preacher will expound on a teaching, may preach about the gospel message. But we don't really have, in a lot of churches, the space where we are discussing the many, many pieces of evidence that we have contained within the Word of God that provides ample evidence of creation when you compare that with an evolutionary perspective. So just to give one example, from an evolutionary perspective, you know, you have the tree of life, and the tree of life, you have single life, single cell life form, and that basically becomes more and more complex until we have, you know, humans, and you have all these different creatures, and the creatures can transfer into different species. So, you know, a monkey can become a man, and, you know, a bird can become a lizard, or a fish becomes a lizard, and so on, and mammals, and so on and so forth. And it's all coming from one single cell life form. But the reality is, we have no evidence scientifically of two cell life form, or three cell life form, or four cell life form. It literally jumps from single cell life form, which is bacteria, straight to complex life form with millions of DNA and complexities. So there's the view that we evolved, it really does not hold weight scientifically. Also, when you read the scriptures and the Bible talks in Genesis, it talks about God creating life, and he creates all the creatures, and he creates each kind after its own kind. So you have the dog kind, you have the fish kind, you have the bear kind, you have the horse kind, and you have mankind. And according to the word of the Lord, no kind will turn into another kind. So each kind will give birth to its own kind. And what we see practically and observationally, we see just that. We see humans giving birth to humans, dogs giving birth to dogs. From an evolutionary perspective, you would see a dog giving birth to a cat, or a fish giving birth, and they'll argue this happens over millions of years, but there's no intermediary situation. So Darwin's theory on evolution, when he studied the finches, and he said he observed the beaks of the birds changing depending on their geographical location. But that's fine, because God designed us with the ability to have variants within our complex DNA. So you got black people, white people, Indian people, but we're all people. You have black bears, polar bears, you have brown bears, but they're all bears. You have finches, you have the different beaks, but they remain finches. They still remain as birds. So from an apologetic perspective, we have evidence that what we see observationally, that matches with understanding of life and the things that we see. From an evolutionary perspective, you need too much faith to believe in that, because there's just not enough visible and observational evidence. And on a scientific level, when you're looking at DNA, there's no evidence to date where we see evolution being even possible when you talk about single cell life form and jumping from that to complex life form. There's no in between, which you would see if evolution was correct. So that's just one example where we are using science to, you know, where the Bible, really science is catching up with the Bible all the time. So that's why I love apologetics, because for me, I just think it's when we are witnessing, yes, we preach the gospel, but we're living in an age of evidence where people want to talk about evidence. We have technology now, you know, we're sending people to space. So we need, as Christians, to be able to have conversations on certain levels and explain misunderstandings from wherever people are at, speak to them in their own language, and then bring them back to the simplicity of the gospel and their need for salvation.
0: Yeah. Are you working with that? Are you helping people in that?
2: Yeah, so part of the ministry, part of our ministry, we do like a monthly evangelism outreach. So we hit the local flats, and we also have a pop-up gazebo where we have literature, all apologetic literature, and we also have like a little stand that says, you know, inviting people to have a conversation. So we'll have statements like, the Trinity is true, prove me wrong.
0: Or, all right, yes.
2: God, prove me wrong. Or, you know, just to invite conversation. And so, yeah, I get excited with that. Yeah, so it's great.
0: Yeah, I mean, people ask questions and they want to know. So, yeah, it's important for us to be able to defend what the Word of God says. Yeah.
2: Can I say just one more thing?
0: Yeah.
2: On the apologetics, a lot of people don't know, but obviously, and this is another thing I like to talk about, when the Bible says that God created the heavens and he created everything, and on the seventh day he rested, he said his works are finished. It's all finished. Right. So from a creationist perspective, all of the things that God created, the energy, you know, all of the matter, everything that he created, he said at the end of it that it is, you know, he's finished, he's ceased from his works. And, you know, from a scientific perspective, we now know that, you know, when you look at the laws of thermodynamics, there's no such thing as new energy. You know, we're just using the energy that is here. So when God created everything, that's what we're working with now. There's no new energy being created, and we can prove that scientifically, all which is something that the Bible alludes to. Plus also, we now know that, you know, the scripture says that we are made from things that are not seen. We are made from things that you cannot see. Right now we understand that, you know, about DNA, we understand more about atoms, and most recently science has been able to split the atom, and when they've split the atom, they've discovered this component, this thing inside the atom, protons, neutrons, electrons. They've found this thing they've in the atom, which they are calling a quark, quark E, I think. And what they've likened a quark to, they've said what it behaves like, it's behaving, this thing that they found inside. So when you break down everything in life, you, me, the universe, it's all made up of atoms. And when you break down the atom and look inside the atom, science have discovered something called a what they're calling a quark. And the nearest thing that they're able to liken a quark to is a sound wave. They said it behaves like a sound wave, right? And I think that's just amazing, because God said he spoke everything into existence. So when you break down everything and get to the nuclear of what everything is inside it, then yeah, you would expect to find something of a sound nature. Do you know what I mean? So I think, again, I think that's just like, this is more evidence to substantiate the Word of God is true, and we can rely on it, and we would do best to heed to what the Word of God is saying.

0: This is 101.8 Branch FM Radio for Life. We've got another one of our interviews in regards to Hope Now, which is in Harrogate, coming up on the 1st to the 2nd of August at Valley Gardens. It's going to be a great weekend, and I'm speaking to Wayne, who's going to be there. So these, like, prove me wrong sessions, have you had some good conversations with people, good debates?
1: Well, to be honest, my Pastor Patrick Pierre Powell, there's two groups within evangelist ministry. There's those that would go to the door-to-door knocking, and there's those that would basically be stationary in Dulwich, a gazebo situation, you know, so we're just, you know, people are walking by and we're just, you know, wanting to have a conversation. I tend to do the door-to-door knocking, so yeah. I haven't actually done the gazebo ministry yet, outreach. I'm leading on the door-to-door, so that's where I'm stationed. But the information from the gazebo, all of that, I'm eager to have those conversations. But to be honest, when I'm not doing the door knocking, we tend to try to, you know, just let whoever's answered the door, let them do as much talking as possible, because you want to build a relationship, you want to know where they're coming from. You don't want to just be talking. You know what I mean? I want them to be engaging with me, so I can then, you know, branch off any particular theme in the conversation.
0: Have you had some good chats with people there, being open?
1: Yeah, really, really. And if I'm honest, when I first started to do the evangelism, I think I was very anxious because nobody likes to be rejected, and nobody likes to be cussed down, and nobody likes to be told, shut up, get away, and, you know, and that. So I had all these thoughts going on in my mind, and also how I would have a conversation with a Muslim, for example, because in Dulwich you've got like gazebos being popped up by, you know, Muslims evangelizing. They're very proactive, so I'm doing a door knocking, so obviously I'm going to be coming across Muslims, and didn't know at the time much about the Quran and how I would fare. I was a bit anxious on that level, but I've since bought a Quran and done a bit of reading and a bit of inquiry, and listened to some Christian apologetics on Islam, and also on other faiths like Jehovah's Witnesses and Mormonism and the rest of it. Yeah, we've had really good conversations, and I've had really good conversations with some Muslims who I've been able to have a really good conversation. I'm talking maybe about half an hour at the door, just reasoning and getting to understand why you are putting your faith. If it's a bullet point, what's holding you, or why you've committed your life to this religion, what is it? And then, you know, once I have that information, then we can have a conversation about those specific things that are causing you to believe what you believe. And all of the time, I find that once we have a conversation about why you believe, why you're Muslim, it doesn't take very long to be able to unpick a lot of these belief systems, because Jesus and I am the way, the truth and the life. So the truth will always stand up. Everything else that is not the truth will

0: lung in Gravesend. And he basically just played me the track and, you know, wanted to know if I could just put something on it. And so I listened to it. I was just thinking about the fact that we place such importance on material things, and we raise our children to aspire to wealth, and that's where we put our confidence, that's where we put our, you know, that's what we really want to be able to give us a sense of assurity about the future. And really, the song is really just about trying to let everyone know that if God is calling you, the best thing you can do is give your heart to him. But a lot of people will not give their heart to the Lord because of the love of money, and because they want to remain in this perceived sense of control, when the reality is, it's God that's sustaining all of us, and it's through his patience we live, because at any moment in time, things can change for the worse.
1: Thank you for that, Wayne. And so you're going to be at Hope Now in Harrogate at Valley Gardens at the 1st to the 2nd of August. By the way, people want to find out more about Hope Now, if you just type in Hope Now on Instagram, there's all the details on there, some of the information of the speakers that are going to be there. It's going to be a great event with, you know, music, speakers, so much for there for the whole family. It's going to be, so hopefully we can have some nice weather again. Well, I'll say, I think it was nice weather for them. Was it, Will, you were there last time. Was it nice weather?
0: Yeah, it was fantastic. Every day was sunny, as I remember it anyway.
1: Yeah.
0: Really good weather.
1: Yeah. Yeah, so brilliant event. So we're going to finish with this final song that you mentioned. It's a Wayne Simpson with Let Them Know. And here it is.

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1: Three brothers in a fire, willing to die for their faith. But you were with them in the fire, and they walked out the next day. And Daniel met a lion, because he chose to pray. But you shut the mouth of that lion, and he walked out the next day.

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1: Hi, it's Wendy again with favourite hymns. And I've got one here, which I'm sure we all know or we've all heard of, especially in my age group. We used to sing it a lot at Sunday school. And it's called Tell Me the Old, Old Story. It actually started off as a poem in 1866. And that was written by Arabella Catherine Hankey. And the tune was composed once it became a hymn in 1867 by William H. Duane. So this story is a bit different, really, from the others that we speak about, in that it tells a story about two hymns instead of only one. It tells the story of I Love to Tell the Story, and is the companion song of Tell Me the Old, Old Story. So we've got two. I Love to Tell the Story, and then the other one is Tell Me the Old, Old Story. Now, Arabella Catherine Hankey, or Kate, as she was called by her friends, wrote the poem from which both these songs are taken. She was the daughter of a banker in Clapham, and her kind and loving nature made her feel sorry for the thousands of poor girls living in the more crowded sections of London. When she was only 18, she started a Bible class for girls working in the factories and the ones that work in big shops in the West End of London. The girls became very fond of their Kate. The class was never large, but some of the girls kept in touch with Miss Hankey all her life, and five of them met at her funeral 50 years later after the class was disbanded. Now, Miss Hankey had a severe illness in 1866, which left her in a very weak condition. During the slow days of her recovery, she composed a poem on the life of Christ and his love. It is a very long poem and is said to have taken her from January 1866 until the following November to finish. Some of the verses have been set to music as hymns, and the first part of the poem is in 50 stanzas, mind you, and it's called The Story Wanted, in which the writer asks to be told the story of Jesus, and the hymn Tell Me the Old, Old Story is chosen from part of this. Tell me the old, old story of unseen things above, of Jesus and his glory, of Jesus and his love. Tell me the story simply, as to a little child, for I am weak and weary, and helpless and defiled. Now the second part is an answer or a sequel, and that's named The Story Told, in which the writer says that she knows the story of Jesus and loves to tell it to others. So the hymn, I Love to Tell the Story, comes from the latter part of this poem. And this is two verses of that. I love to tell the story of unseen things above, of Jesus and his glory, of Jesus and his love. I love to tell the story because I know 'tis true, it satisfies my longings as nothing else can do. So you will often find these two hymns in hymn books, if we have hymn books these days, or if you even go on the internet, I'm sure you'll be able to find it. They're very simple hymns, are very simple tunes, and they're very sweet, and they're very easy to sing. And the hymn tunes, well, although the poem was written in England, believe it or not, it had to travel all the way across the ocean to America to be set to music. And that was done by Dr. Duane, composer of gospel hymn tunes for Fanny Crosby and other writers. And he heard the poem, which was read at the YMCA in Montreal in Canada in 1867. He was so impressed that he decided to borrow a copy of the verses, and he wrote the music for Tell Me the Old, Old Story soon afterwards, while he was on vacation in White Mountains. He and his friends sang and sang for the first time in the parlour of the hotel where they were staying. Everyone liked it, said Mr. Duane, but we never thought it would become so popular as it did a little later. The other song, I Love to Tell the Story, was given a melody in 1869 by William Fisher, a dealer in pianos, and he was from Baltimore in Maryland. Mr. Fisher loved music and composed a number of pleasing tunes for gospel songs. And so now we will hopefully be able to hear that one of these hymns, which is Tell Me the Old, Old Story. And it's very easy to sing along with. It's very easy to listen to. And the words are simply wonderful. Enjoy.

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1: But this is, if you want to, you know, have some noble ambitions, it actually is costly. I've got a friend in Leeds who is very active there in Leeds, and the BNP, the British Nationalist Party, doing some very racist things, and he stood up against them. And this is not my noble ambition, you would say, was actually to stop racism in Leeds. And because of that, he had death threats through his door and all kinds of things. But actually, when there is a noble ambition you have, there will often be some kind of a difficult, some kind of comeback, and it's actually what you willing to suffer beforehand and say, actually, I'm up for this. Number five is this. It's who the character becomes is more important than what the character achieves. Who the character becomes is more important than what the character achieves. I'm quite an achiever. I write lists of everything to try and do, and I try and tick things off my list. I'm one of those kind of people. And the danger is we often define ourselves by what we achieve, what we do, what we can make happen. But I think actually almost more importantly is actually we define ourselves by who we become, actually as God defines us, as his children, as we are loved. And actually, as we begin to represent who Christ is in the world around us, actually, that is the most important thing. And there's no point in achieving great things if we fail to do it the right or the wrong kind of character. Actually, we're failing God in that way anyway. So the idea of actually keeping our hearts right, keeping our hearts humble, and keeping that God focus. You know, I love the idea of Joseph's story. Joseph had the right to be a very bitter man. I mean, he was sold by his own brothers into slavery. He was falsely accused of attempted rape, and he became a prisoner for so many years. And you kind of think, surely he had a right to be a bitter, twisted old man when he finally got to power. But we don't see that. Interesting how we look back at our lives, things that have happened to us. How do we frame those things? How do we allow God's redemptive purposes to be worked through those things? Life is not always easy. It's often tough. But how we frame the things that are tough in life is really important. And the Psalms kind of reminds us again and again to give thanks to God and to keep framing things as God sees them. How do you frame each day? And who you are, who you become is more important than what you achieve. Next question down, if I do this now. Another great quote from James Bryan Smith is this one here. I am a child of God, one in whom Christ dwells, and I'm living in the unshakable kingdom of God. I love that kind of quote, so kind of hold on to regularly. But the next question for you is this one here. Hey, how do you want to be remembered? So again, turn the page next to you, and how do you want? If people were going to write an epitaph on your gravestone or something like that, how would you want to be remembered? Discuss again for a minute. As a prayer warrior and somebody who loves Jesus, great, good stuff. Any more thoughts? Great. Someone's wanted to be like Jesus, brilliant. So interesting, because I think, you know, here lies somebody who built really good buildings, or here lies somebody who was really good at making macaroni cheese, whatever else we can achieve in life. But ultimately, more important than actually is who we are. What is the character that God is building in our lives? Actually, who we become is more important than what we achieve. And we shouldn't be so busy on trying to achieve things that we forget to allow God to transform us and to change us and to bring a real shift in our lives. So that was number five. Number six is this one here. Don't settle for a smaller story. It's all about this kind of big narrative, this big grand narrative, that actually scripture, the Bible story, gives us this big story in which we find our stories. But I unpack in my book three small stories that I think many of us can end up living for. The first story is happiness. I want to be happy. And it all becomes what I can consume or take in this moment, or what I can have one day when I finally get to that point, then I can be happy. But ultimately, the happy narrative doesn't work. We never fully arrive at a place of being fully happy. And ultimately, I believe that as we read scripture, we discover that actually ultimate joy comes in knowing who God is. The second big story we often go for, which isn't big enough, is the idea of safety. That the world is changing so much, things are shifting so much, and we spend our entire lives trying to make ourselves as safe as possible. What can I hoard? What can I keep a hold of? Can I build some bigger fences around my property? How can I keep other people out and keep myself safe? But again, the truth is, none of us are fully safe. One day we'll all face death. one day we'll all face God. Actually, we can't be fully safe, but many of us live this idea of, I just want to be safe. The third story I often live for is the idea of significance. That some of us are just desperately wanting to live significant lives, where we are popular, we're well thought of and well known. And again, that can become what frames our life story. Actually, how can I be well known? How can I get my name on things? How can I become popular? How can I be somebody who's recognized? But again, this story is far too small. Because actually, the biggest story of all, the God story, is the one that actually we find our true significance in. Don't settle for a smaller story. The idea of happiness, the idea of safety, and the idea of significance. Again, turn to the person next to you for just 1 minute. What of those three stories might be the one that often you might settle for? Happiness, safety, or significance? Discuss. Wow. I have to say, my wife knows how computers work, so there you go. Yeah. My penultimate slide, we solve it. Perfect. Happy days. Don't settle for a smaller story. Which of those three stories is most likely to distract you? And what can you do to keep on track? Any thoughts on that at all? Which of those three stories? Happiness? Is that one that some of us... And the advertising world is continually saying, hey, be happy. Get this product and then you'll be happy. Have this thing, then you'll be happy. Do you guys agree with that? Is that a kind of common challenge for you or no? Yeah. Exactly. Which was? Similar amount, yeah. Blessed are those. I mean, powerful things. It's ultimately about knowing God, isn't it? But actually, we can so easily get down this sidetrack of actually what I can consume, what I own, or what I have. But ultimately, it's in God. Good. So that's the first one. The second one about safety. Do you think that's a common story for some of us? Yeah? In what way? Any thoughts?
2: Playing it safe.
1: Playing it safe.
2: Don't go all out for Christ.
1: Play it safe. And all different levels, I think, of life. I've got friends that stay in jobs that they think, I must still do this because actually this is the only safe thing I've got. They will never try anything else. I think, well, at least try something else. But they're so, I'm safe where I am. We live in this almost safe mentality. Yeah? Good? Yeah. And I love the idea actually in Romans that actually nothing can separate us from God, that actually ultimate safety comes in knowing God and being in his plans and his purposes. And the third one about significance, is that a challenging story as well, perhaps, or not? No? Some of you yes, some of you no. I think some people want to really put their name on things and become like a name in lights and everything else, and that can become a real draw for certain people. The whole celebrity culture, and we can search after that and try and be thinking that will fulfill the need in our lives, but ultimately it doesn't work either. I've often quoted Russell Brand, who seemed to have it all, you know, kind of sex, drugs and rock and roll, but he writes about how empty he feels, because actually none of these things fully satisfy. He had all that stuff, but actually it was just not enough to satisfy him as a person. I've got friends who actually prayed for him in person as well, met him in a coffee shop and prayed for him. So I think God's hopefully at work in his life, but yeah, that's good. Cool. The next one down, number 7, the last one is this one here. We know how the story ends. And this is so important to remember this, that ultimately in this big God narrative, we have this picture in Revelation of a new heaven, a new earth, when tears are wiped away, when God will dwell fully with his people. What a picture that is, that we have this hope. We live often in difficult lives, in difficult circumstances. Many of us see so much suffering in the world around us. And yet knowing how the story ends is really important, because we don't lose hope. No matter how desperate and how dark and how difficult times can seem, there is always hope. Neil Postman writes these words: in the end, science does not provide the answers most of us require. The story of our origins and our end is, to say the least, unsatisfactory. To the question, how did it all begin? Science answers, probably by accident. And to the question, how will it all end? Science answers, probably by accident. And to many people, the accidental life is not worth living. We don't live an accidental life, because in Scripture we discover we are part of a much bigger story that is unfolding. That we have a purpose, we have a story, we have a part to play in God's great narrative. And we know how the story ends. There is always hope. Same with one last story. When I was at university, it was fireworks night, and We hadn't got much money being students, but we got all of our kind of coins together and went to the local corner shop and tipped these coins on the table. We said, what is the biggest firework we can buy for that amount of money? And the lady kind of looked at all these coins and went, I'll get one for you now. And she kind of went away to some back corridor. She came back with this one huge firework. You can have this firework. We were like, wow, that is a big firework. We'll take it. So we went back to this kind of student village we were staying in, this kind of student party. And walked in there saying, look at this big rocket we bought. And was like, wow, what a cool rocket. And like, yep, yeah, we're going to set off outside. Who wants to come and watch? Everyone was like, yeah. So everyone kind of poured out this party to watch this firework get set off. And they gave us a bottle to put the firework in. But the firework was so big, the bottle kept falling over. So I got this firework, I kind of just kind of did this in the ground, kind of shoved it into the ground, so it's kind of facing upwards. Always a good point with fireworks. And I lit the fuse, it kind of went. There was a problem. It wasn't going up. And suddenly this firework exploded at ground level. Bits of firework shot over all these students' heads. They're like, whoa, wow, whoa, this is the best firework ever. I'm like, I almost killed you. But I think for me, I tell that story because this firework had all this potential. Could have made this massive splash right across the sky for all to see. But it failed to reach its potential because it went off at ground level. Each of our lives is stacked full of this potential. But how will we use this God-given gift of life to live a good story? I think it's ultimately about finding our story in God's story. It's about working out, what do we really want? What are the noble ambitions that God has in store for us? It's not about waiting for burning bushes, but about seeing what God wants to do in the here and the now with the roles and the responsibilities that he's given us. And it's about joining God, this adventure. But since no matter how difficult it is, whatever cost it is, there is always a sense of hope because we know how the story ends. I've got couple of my book there. My kids were trying to sell them, so normally £8 but £7 today if you want to grab one of those. And there's two things I'm involved with right now. It's a very interesting thing we're trying to do, looking at how we tell stories online on YouTube. Very different idea. We've created these videos. The last one that's gone live is about me and my friend Rich. He's called the Ginger Vicar. I'm called the Balding Bishop. And we go on, because I'm balding, I'm not actually a bishop, I am balding. And we go on adventures, and this one we became stuntmen. So we learn how to fall off horses and how to get set on fire. So it's quite a fun video to watch. But the idea, we're trying to aim this at a YouTube generation to explore the Christian faith in a very different way. So it actually ends up looking at regrets and how we deal with regrets. So actually how God helps us deal with our past hurts and past mistakes. So do grab one of those and check it out on Facebook or YouTube. And another thing we're working on now is a thing called Prompt. If you want to live a good story, I challenge you to take more risks. And this is a thing called Prompt. It's a little card here, and there's about 10 different versions there. If you want to do this online, you can fill in anything online, and we'll send you a text each Monday morning with a challenge. And the idea is to look at the text and ask God that question and see how he leads you in the week to do some kind of active mission during the week. So this one here is who can I invite for a meal this week? Next one down is what can I give away this week and to whom? So kind of very simple questions to get you thinking, how can I live more missionally as an individual and see God's kingdom in the here and now come about? So that's two things we're doing. Let me say a quick word of prayer and then I'll stop. I think there's any questions at the end. But Father God, we thank you for this time together. We thank you that you've given us not just a book of rules, but you've given us a story in which we discover our story. Father God, help us to get lost in your story and to discover what it truly means to live our lives well before you. Holy Spirit, lead us and guide us. Give us those noble ambitions that are about seeing transformation and change. And may we see your kingdom come and your will being done. In the name of Jesus. Amen. Thank you, guys. Any questions, do ask me. But yeah. Oh. So I'm playing cricket. Six. Yeah. Good, thanks.
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2: The Bible makes it clear that as Christians, we're not perfect. We are sinners by nature, like everyone else. So what does distinguish us from the rest of the world? 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
3: Notice, secondly, how he addresses God, I prayed to the Lord my God and made confession, saying, O Lord, the great and awesome God. In other words, he addresses God as God. O God, you are the great and awesome God. You keep your covenant love with those who obey your commandments. Immediately, somebody runs their car off the road right there. Obey the commandments. What's this? This is Old Testament stuff. We're in the New Testament now, aren't we? Yes, and the Old Testament, the whole Bible. What did Jesus say? If you love me, you will keep my commandments. That was very straightforward. You see, that's the nature of covenant love. God has entered into a covenant with his people. He's told them through Moses, I will be your God and you will be my people. This is how it's going to work. You do what I tell you. I'm going to give you my commands and my rules. You do that, we're going to live together very happily. You disobey that, you're going to be in all kinds of mess. That's the exact same thing in the covenant of marriage, or it's comparable, isn't it? I mean, the real issue this morning is not whether you wakened up and you had a great surge of emotion in relationship to your spouse. You may have done. I don't know. It's none of my business. But the fact is that the real issue is that you made vows to that person and you're keeping them, whether you feel like it this morning or whether you don't. And it is your commitment to the vows that are the indication of the nature of your love. You see, because love without obedience is just sentimentality. We are so influenced by the mindset of a generation that looks to itself as the be-all and end-all of what's taking place and never actually gets to the place where it says, oh Lord, you are the great and awesome God. And we might want to think about that for just a moment, that you are holy, that you are righteous, and we are not. That's his approach. And then thirdly, his admission. It's really his confession, but I wanted to keep it with A's. So, his confession. Where does he go from this? You are the great and awesome God. Verse 5, we have sinned and done wrong and acted wickedly and rebelled and turned aside from your commands and rules. We have not listened to your servants, the prophets, and so on. Now, notice that Daniel's relationship here with God is both personal and communal. I prayed to the Lord, my God, verse 4. Now in verse 5, we have sinned. It's just a simple reminder of the fact that we're brought into God's family, and in that family we have responsibilities to each other, and we share with one another. He wasn't casual in his approach, neither is he vague in his admission of guilt. This is not some generic statement, is it? There are no exceptions and no excuses. In fact, verse 5 just gives you the whole framework. And you can go through and see how many times he says, we have sinned. He says it in verse 5. He says it in 8. He says it in 11. He says it in 15. We've sinned. In other words, we've gone the wrong way. We've done wrong. We've acted wickedly. We're guilty. We've rebelled. Well, you say, this is not a very nice way to begin the day, is it? Being reminded of this. Well, think about it. Most of us don't want to be reminded of this. Most of us want to pretend. We want to have a brief passing thought about the fact that, I know I'm a sinner. Yes, let's get on now. No, but I'm rebellious. I see what God's word says, and I want to rebel against it. I see that the path of righteousness is a narrow road that leads down here. And I

next to his mom as she's driving the car. And she tells him, hey, sit. He sits for a moment and springs back up. This goes on a little while. She finally pins his little bottom to the seat. And as they continue to drive, the boy says, I may be sitting down on the outside, but I am standing up on the inside. Loved ones, you know how easy it is to play that game. In the public arena, apparently seated. In the privacy of my heart, standing. You see, when we confess our sins to God, both individually and as a church, it helps to be specific. In fact, I think in many ways, Daniel's pattern here is the right pattern. He doesn't just say, Lord, you know, things are not quite going the way you like them. No, he's very specific. And I think the more honest we can be with God, not least of all when we tell him, we haven't listened to you. We haven't listened to you. If we'd listened to you, we'd be different from what we are. We are as a people without excuse. And Daniel, you see here, if your text is open in front of you, is aware of the fact that it is the righteousness of God that is the very basis of God's judgment. And it is that same righteousness which is the basis for their deliverance. All of Israel is involved in this. You see that in verse 11. All Israel has transgressed your law, turned aside, refused to obey your voice. Nobody can claim that they're not part of the position. And Daniel then, fourth word with A, is aware of the reason for this dreadful predicament. He knows that this calamity, look at verse 12, this calamity that is upon them is as a result of the fact that they have not paid attention to the voice of God. They have transgressed his law, they have turned aside, and they refuse to obey his voice. That's the significance of the second half of verse 11. And the curse and the oath that are written in the law of Moses, the servant of God, have been poured out upon us, and justifiably so, because we have sinned against him. God said to his people through Moses, you shall worship the Lord your God, and him only shall you serve. And they said, you know what? This is kind of boring. There are a lot of other gods around here, and we find them a lot more exciting. Why do we just have to do it this way? He said, I want you to make sure that you live in absolute holiness with one another. They said, we don't like that so much. We think that maybe if we can just spread it a little on the fringes, we'll be a whole lot better off. And God had said through his servant, if you violate these things, there are results to your disobedience. And so Daniel now says, Lord, we know that we're in this predicament because we never paid attention to the very things that you told us. It's as a father pitieth his children, so the Lord pitieth them that fear him. That's why the challenge of parenting is so hard. Look, I'm telling you this for your good. And the child looks at you and goes, yeah. And then somewhere along the line, they come back and they say, Father, it was for my good. I didn't need to go through that if I'd only paid attention to what you said. And the people have not paid attention to what God has said. And so here they are in exile. And Daniel now confesses the sins of the people. The mystery in it is in verse 13. As it is written in the law of Moses, all this calamity has come upon us. Here we go. Yet, we have not entreated the favor of the Lord our God, turning from our iniquities and gaining insight by your truth. All the calamity has come upon us yet. It's remarkable, isn't it? Well, it is and it isn't. You see, the aversion to repentance and the aversion to acknowledging a sense of sin is not something locked in the exile 600 BC. What we see in the people of God in this calamity is actually representative of the nature of humanity itself. People on a routine basis

0: are not acknowledging that they have acted wickedly, that they have rebelled against God, that they are this and they're that and the next thing. They may say, I'm not sure that my life is going the way I would like it. I'm not as spiritual a person as I would like to be and all those kind of things. That's fine. That's okay. We can talk about that. But you don't usually find somebody sitting down in front of you in Starbucks and saying, you know, I've rebelled against Almighty God. I'm a sinner. I'm in a dreadful predicament. And in fact, you don't find many churches that would make any emphasis on that because people don't like that. They don't want to be told. I don't want to be told that I'm a mess and that I need to repent. I want to be told that I'm a masterpiece. I want to be told that I am the epitome of the dream. I want to be told what I get told on the back page of a book that is just out by a religious professional whose name shall be banished from the record. It reads as follows. I just saw it the other day in the airport. Turned it over to have a look. Here's the message. Rather than being down on ourselves and discrediting who we are and focusing on all our flaws, you mean like Daniel in chapter 9? I wonder what would happen if all through the day we were as bold to say, I am amazing. I am wonderful. I am valuable. When you talk like that, amazing comes chasing you down. Awesome starts heading in your direction. You won't have that weak, defeated, I'm just average mentality. You'll carry yourself like a king or a queen with a quiet confidence, with the knowledge that you've been handpicked by the creator of the universe. Remember when I was playing golf in California? I told you I was golfing, and at one of the holes, a guy suddenly said, realizing that no one had asked me anything about myself, he said, and what do you do? Well, I said, well, I'm a pastor. Stunned silence. And then one of the other guys says, well, so how does that go? Well, I said, well, it goes pretty good. I said, there's no shortage of business. I said, what do you mean? I said, well, you know, sinners everywhere. And on the next hole, one of those little guys came to me. If you remember, I told you this story before. He came up to me and vociferously said, I don't like what you said back there. This guy had been telling some jokes that you wouldn't want your grandmother to hear. And he said, I don't like what you said back there. I said, what was that? He says, about being a sinner. He says, because I'm not a sinner. I said, wow. He says, I'm only describing, you know, what a sinner is like when I do these jokes and things like that. I said, well, I'm delighted to meet you. I said, because there's only one other person that I've heard of that wasn't a sinner. And he, who wasn't paying attention, led with his chin, and he said, and who is that? And I said, well, that was Jesus of Nazareth. And he says, well, if you're going to put it like that, I said, well, how else do you want me to put it? Those are the facts. Listen to this wonderful quote from a Dutchman that gets to the heart of it, and we need to stop soon, but we always have this evening to come back. What distinguishes us, namely the people of God, what distinguishes us from the world is not that we are less wicked. Think about that. It's not that we're less wicked, but that by the grace of God, we have learned to see our wickedness for what it is, and to confess our sins. The church is the only body on earth that confesses sin. Now think about it. You go to the Rotary Club, they don't start with prayers of confession. And where the confession of sin dies out, the church is no longer church. That is a striking statement. When the confession of sin dies out, take the average evangelical church's preoccupations, and we are not immune to this observation, and say, where in the framework of the thinking of this body is a genuine, deep-seated acknowledgement of the fact that by nature, we are in the wrong. And that in Christ, we are placed in a position of acceptance with the Father. Sin no longer reigns, but it remains. And so Luther was right to make sure that we understand that the confession of sin is not something that happens once in your life when you're trying to get into a position with God, but that it is a life of daily repentance. Because daily I am aware of these things. That's why we sang again, "Come down, O love divine." So that we would have the line, when God is really at work in this kind of heart, the mature Christian, or his own shortcomings, weeps with loathing. I don't know about you, but the longer I go in my Christian life, the more I'm aware of what a sinner I am. This isn't getting less. I hope I sin less. I don't know. But the nature of sin confronts me far more today than what it did before, driving me again and again to the gospel. That's why Daniel is so magnificent. He says, it is your righteousness, God, which demands our punishment. Your wrath is a right response. And it is your righteousness which will prove the basis of our deliverance. Which, of course, takes us all the way to the end. And to the end we must come. My final A is Daniel's appeal, which begins in verse 16, doesn't it? O Lord, he says, according to your righteous acts. And here he goes. It's only at this point that he moves from confession to petition. Isn't that amazing? Again, when you think about it in the nature of things, in terms of the structure of public prayer, confession in the average church, including our own, is a bit like somebody walking up to the front door of your house and cleaning their feet just momentarily and then walking in and getting on with things. And so the average notion of confession within the church is just like that. Was, Lord, we need you to know that we're aware of the fact that we're sinful, but listen, we want to ask you about this and tell you about that, and could you please help us with this, and we're not doing so well on that, and so on. So it's petition, petition, petition, supplication. Daniel, he goes forever before he even gets to something. He says, Lord, and by the way, I'd like to ask you. And when he makes the appeal, it's not about Daniel and the people. It's not about Daniel, the people, and their need. It's about God and his glory. And I'll leave you to read the text yourself, because it is once again his knowledge of God that underpins all that he does. He says, you are the God who brought us out in the Exodus. Therefore, you'll bring us out of the exile. Your name is like no other name. There's no God like Jehovah. Your wrath is justifiable. It's your city. We are your people. It's your glory. And he, Daniel, knows that God is exalted above all things, his name and his word. And when you read the text for yourself again, you will notice this great juxtaposition. You, O Lord, are righteous, and we are justifiably covered in shame. We are justifiably covered in shame. So he says, this is what I want you to do, Lord, please. Will you shine into the desolation of our lives? Basically, it harks, really, doesn't it, to the Aaronic blessing. May the Lord bless you and keep you. The Lord make his face to shine upon you and be gracious unto you. The Lord lift up the light of his countenance upon you and give you his peace. You remember, that's how Jesus left his disciples before the ascension. He lifted up his arms in blessing. I would guess the Aaronic blessing. We are covered in shame. How then can our faces no longer be covered in shame? Well, the psalmist tells us those who look to him are radiant and their faces are never covered in shame. And the story that unfolds through Daniel, even through this hard section, to which we will come. You say, is it harder than this one? Yes. And what he's doing is he's pointing us forward to the ultimate way in which God deals with our shame. That on account of his mercies, we are not consumed, because his compassions fail not. So that we could sing of one who, bearing shame and scoffing rude, in my place condemned he stood, and he paid my pardon in his blood. Well, that changes everything. He ends with just a staccato burst of stuff. Oh, Lord, hear. Oh, Lord, forgive. Oh, Lord, heed. Oh, Lord, act. And before he's even really finished his prayer, as you'll see in verse 20, he has a flying visit from an angel. Well, we ain't going to get no flying visit from an angel. But I tell you what we can do. We can acknowledge both individually and as a church that we are in need of God's grace, his mercy, and his forgiveness. The real question, you see, about the ongoing work of the gospel in this place has little to do with numbers. It has little to do with, you know, multiple ministries. It has everything to do with God and his glory, the majesty of his name, the acknowledgement on our part that we are in need of his grace because we are by nature sinful. We're not any less wicked. We are simply those who have understood our wickedness and have cast it upon the Lord Jesus Christ.
1: 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Alistair returns in just a minute. At Truth for Life, we're always looking for new ways we can tell others about Jesus. And God continues to amaze us by opening doors around the world in areas that are hostile to the gospel, even behind prison walls. In fact, we regularly receive letters from men and women who have come to saving faith while serving out a sentence in a prison, and then they share that faith with other inmates, even with prison guards. In fact, we heard from Nathan, who wrote to us after hearing our study of God's providence in the life of Joseph, and he said, "I think that Joseph serves as a great example of Christian patience and faithfulness. I also feel very convicted concerning the evangelism of the lost. Pray for me that I may have greater boldness for the gospel." So I hope you'll join us in praying for Nathan, but also pray that God will continue to reach more people with the hope of the gospel through this daily program. God is changing lives through the teaching of his word on Truth for Life. Now here is Alistair to close with prayer.
0: Lord, we commend ourselves into your care. We thank you that in Christ we are more loved and accepted than we could ever imagine. Outside of him, we're in such a mess, and we try and fix it for ourselves, and it's just a futile endeavor, telling ourselves we're great, deciding that if we have more stuff, trying to create our own identity. Lord, set us free from all of that Jesus Christ might be all in all. May grace, mercy, and peace from Father, Son, and Holy Spirit be the abiding portion of each one who believes today and forevermore. Amen.
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3: You remember exactly where you were. 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The knock at the door you never expected. The news that hit you so hard you couldn't breathe. In a single moment, life divided itself into before and after. Today on Insight for Living, Chuck Swindoll continues his series, Job, a man of heroic endurance. In this study, he'll take us to one of the most devastating scenes in all of Scripture. A good man, a faithful man, and a day that stripped everything away. Chuck's titled his message, Reeling and Recovering from Devastating News.
4: I want to read for you and then ask you to participate in the reading at the end in a worshipful manner, unlike we normally end the scriptures. You'll be ready for it when we get there. And I want to read the passage like the dear Dr. Chafer, I understand, used to read it when he would read Job 1, 12 through 22. Then the Lord said to Satan, "Behold, all that he has is in your power, only do not put forth your hand on him." So Satan departed from the presence of the Lord. Now it happened on the day when his sons and his daughters were eating and drinking wine in their oldest brother's house that a messenger came to Job and said, "The oxen were plowing and the donkeys feeding beside them, and the Sabaeans attacked and took them. They also slew the servants with the edge of the sword, and I alone have escaped to tell you." While he was still speaking, another also came and said, "The fire of God fell from heaven and burned up the sheep and the servants and consumed them, and I alone have escaped to tell you." While he was still speaking, another also came and said, "The Chaldeans formed three bands and made a raid on the camels and took them and slew the servants with the edge of the sword, and I alone have escaped to tell you." While he was still speaking, another also came and said, "Your sons and your daughters were eating and drinking wine in their oldest brother's house, and behold, a great wind came from across the wilderness and struck the four corners of the house, and it fell on the young people, and they died. And I alone have escaped to tell you." Then Job arose and tore his robe and shaved his head and fell to the ground and worshiped and said, "Naked I came from my mother's womb. Naked I shall return. The Lord gave, the Lord has taken away. Blessed be the name of the Lord." Through all this, Job did not sin or blame God.
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4: December 7, 1941. November the 22nd, 1963. September the 11th, 2001. If you've lived as long as I have, those three dates are like creases permanently etched in your brain. We remember where we were. We remember what we were doing. We remember how we felt. Devastating news. The Imperial Army of Japan has now bombed our ships and our men and women in the military at Pearl Harbor. Some crazed gunner has assassinated our president, Daley Plaza, Dallas, Texas. A group of unnamed terrorists have found their way onto airplanes they've turned into missiles. And in Lower Manhattan, the Twin Towers are no longer there. and a wing of the Pentagon is destroyed. And in the quiet countryside of southwest Pennsylvania, of all things, another plane has gone down. All of us remember the last. In the wake of the last tragedy, or atrocity, I'd rather call it, a name has emerged. Many others have been heroic, but this one especially. The name of a man we've never met, who is now in our mind a hero, Todd Beamer. Faithful husband and devoted father of two, wife Lisa carrying their third. And we know now, having traced back and listened to recordings, that he called GTE Communications Center in Oak Brook, Illinois, and he spoke with a superior, interestingly, a woman with the same first name as his wife, Lisa Jefferson. And in the conversation, mixed with tears and panic and some calm words, he asked her to pray with him the Lord's Prayer. And following the prayer, his last words, "Are you guys ready? Let's roll." And indeed they did. And they diverted that missile from killing yet more than it did all on board, as that ill-fated United Flight 93 crashed into a meadow, Pennsylvania. He was just a passenger on the plane. Todd Beamer was not trained to fight terrorists. Probably never dreamed he ever would, or perhaps ever could. But he did, and they did. And without realizing it, he had lived his whole life for that moment and became, in that unusual way, even in his short life, heroic. As I heard of the report, the words from the 19th century of Henry Longfellow came to mind. "The heights by great men reached and kept were not attained by sudden flight. But they, while their companions slept, were toiling upward in the night." Funny, isn't it? We would never consider something we're going through as heroic. I don't know if you've ever thought of it, but the way we will be remembered by some will be for them heroic. Travel back with me centuries to a date no one could name, to a place few could point out on a map, to a setting that seemed idyllic. A man who hadn't been trained to endure the loss of everything lost everything. And though himself also a good husband and a devoted and faithful father and a splendid businessman whose life was marked by integrity, watched it all leave in one fell sweep of events. And interestingly, Job would be remembered not for being healthy, wealthy, and wise, but for enduring the loss of everything. Even in the biblical days, when James took up his pen to write, said, "You have heard of the endurance of Job, hupomone, endurance, to abide under the load. You have heard of the man who endured under the load of the loss that hit him like a ton and a half pallet of bricks, one after another, after another, after another, and he endured. And for that, he was heroic. How many lives facing radical surgery in a hospital have taken comfort from the life of Job? How many grieving parents laying their son or daughter to rest long before they ever dreamed it would ever happen thinking they themselves would go before the daughter or son, have turned to Job and found in his life and in his endurance the hope to go on. How many who have had failed businesses have turned to Job and discovered a reason they can make it because he made it? There is no date. There was no warning. There was no explanation before the fact, and therefore there could be no understanding at the time why it happened like it did. We forget that because we know why. We've read Job 1 and we've read Job 2, and we know of this strange cosmic agreement between the giver of light and life and the ultimate wicked spirit, Satan. We know the deal that was struck. Job knew none of it. None of it. And he didn't know for the longest time, if I may, maybe never, till he died, the whole story. But acting with the character he had developed over years of trusting God and walking with him, the loss of everything did not cause him to curse God and turn against him. In the book Disappointment with God, we read, it helps to think of the book of Job as a mystery play, a whodunit detective story. Before the play itself begins, we in the audience get a sneak preview, as if we have showed up early for a press conference in which the director explains his work, chapters 1 and 2. He relates the plot and describes the main characters, then tells us in advance who did what in the play and why. In fact, he solves every mystery in the play except one. How will the main character respond? Will Job trust God or deny him? Later, when the curtain rises, we see only the actors on stage. Confined within the play, get this, they have no knowledge of what the director has told us in the sneak preview. We know the answer to the whodunit questions, but the star detective, Job, does not. He spends all his time on stage trying to discover what we already know. He scratches himself with shards of pottery and asks, why me? What did I do wrong? What is God trying to tell me? To the audience, Job's questions should be mere intellectual exercises, for we learn the answers in the prologue. The first two chapters. What did Job do wrong? Nothing. He represents the very best of the species. Didn't God call Job blameless and upright? A man who fears God and shuns evil? Why then is Job suffering? Not for punishment. Far from it. He has been selected as the principal player in a great contest of the heavens. But he didn't know it. All he knew is one day things were great and the next day things were horrible. The next day he was healthy and the following hours he was sick unto death. And he never knew why. I have found in life that when you don't know why you're suffering, the suffering is harder. If I could just pinpoint the reason, if I could just find a sin that I could confess, and having confessed it and dealt with it, maybe the suffering will be easier to bear and I'll get out from under this. But when I cannot find one, certainly not one that would merit this kind of experience, I'm just like Job. I'm at a loss, and so are you. There's an interlude that passes that I don't want you to miss between verses 12 and 13 of chapter 1. I know that familiarity with the book has caused some people to sort of yawn their way through Job. I regret that. This is sort of like seeing a movie for another time. As people will say, I saw more the second time. I saw even more the third time. If you will, act like you've never read this before. That'll help. Please notice the end of verse 12. So Satan departed. The beginning of verse 13. Now it happened. Stop. All the scene between God and Satan is invisible, as I've said, not known by Job. We know from what we read later that the kids have all gone to Job Jr.'s home for a little feast time together. All 10 of them, having fun as only grown family members can have, if they're still talking together. And this family is. They're eating and they're feasting and they're having one great time. And the father, being the good father that he is, not super pious, but genuinely concerned, the father goes to prayer. Perhaps one of the kids will have begun to drift, or maybe something will be said that will cause another to do something off color or inappropriate and would somehow hurt the relationship that she has or he has with the Lord. And so Job turns to prayer and is on his knees in his bedchamber. At the same time, if you were to look out Job's window, you would see the oxen plowing the field, preparing for the next crop. It's a sunny afternoon, a little cloud in the distance, but not much. There are sheep grazing on the field, and donkeys are feeding nearby. The camels are being made ready for the next trucking experience along the caravan, as Job is involved in that trucking business we mentioned last time. All of the field hands are at work, working with animals they know by name. Sons and daughters are having one great time, telling family stories and laughing over recent events. And if you listen closely through the door, you could hear the prayers of a good father as he remembers one child after another by name. Dads do that. Suddenly there's a knock at the door, and Job normally is not interrupted by any of the servants, but this messenger has something worth interrupting to say. And after that, Job's life will never be the same again, ever. It's like the phone call you would get in the middle of the night. It's like the rap at the door. It's like the visit from someone who is an official from the government. And the messenger bursts in without being told it's okay. And he says to Job, the oxen were plowing and the donkeys were feeding beside them. And those people from Sheba, they attacked. We've talked about the possibility they're coming. They've attacked and they took those animals, all of those animals, and they've cut the servants to ribbon. While he was still speaking, another one came on the scene. And he said, there was this bolt of lightning. It was like fire from heaven that came down and it consumed all of the sheep and all of the field hands who take care of the sheep. And I'm the only one left. And another pushes him aside and says, Job, you wouldn't believe it, but 3 raids from the Chaldeans have hit that area where we had the camels, and they have taken all the camels away and they have killed every one of the servants, and I alone am left. And Job is not even able to get up off his knees, at least thinking, I've got my kids and there's one more that says, Job, the sons, and no. There was this tornado that swept through the wilderness, and wooden carts were thrown in the air, and the wheels were blown apart, and it came right over the house of your oldest son, and the house exploded, and every one of the kids was killed. I have in my library half a shelf of books on Job. One of them is a treasured volume that has some wonderful works of art in it. And as I thumbed through the book just this past week, I came across the artwork of Gustave Doré, circa 1860, 2 woodcut prints, showing 2 scenes that the scripture leaves almost too sacred to describe. Of Job, they're both called Job hearing of his ruin. And one of them shows an old man with his forehead across his eyes. His mouth is open, there's a little spittle. And it's like the wailing cry
0: of a daddy after the news of everything gone, and now the kids as well. The next scene that Dory paints and puts in woodcut shows a man prostrate, flat on his face, barefoot, alone. Also named Job, hearing of his ruin. And what about his wife? She lost everything too. For those of us who have seen Saving Private Ryan, there is a very moving scene. In a country house, the Ryan family. And the mother is at the kitchen sink and she's working, and she looks up in a brief moment, and she detects coming along the country road toward the front of the house a strange car painted in olive drab with government license plates. And there are 4 stars in her window. And she clutches her apron to her face. We regret to inform you, Mrs. Ryan, and she hears of the death of 3 of her 4 sons. And she drops to her knees. It is the most moving setting. The audience is as silent as you are. And that sets the whole plot for the finding and saving of Private Ryan, to preserve the family name. Forgive me if this doesn't sound fair, but I will tell you there is some sense of dignity in the loss of a son to preserve the liberty of the United States of America. There is a nobility in placing those precious remains in a casket and in a grave, knowing they died right. But Job lost all 10 in a freak storm directed by Satan. All of them. And for the first time in 35, 40 years, Mr. and Mrs. Job are childless. And when you read the account and come to the end of the 19th verse, as 4 trembling messengers are standing there, a couple of them still bleeding from the escape, you have to pause and let the grief seep in. I would plead with all of you who love the Bible, leave room for its emotion. It's full of it. Those who tell me the Bible bores them tip their hand in telling me they have just read words. They've not let their emotions run. The only one taking delight in this scene is Satan. He and his demonic hosts on the edge of their seat of authority, as it were, watching, waiting for the cursing that's going to come from those lips. He can't make it. Spoiled man that he is. We've taken it all. See the then in verse 20? I don't know how long. Could have been all the rest of the afternoon he lay there. He could have stumbled outside to look for himself in the distance to see the house, now a shambles, holding the bodies of his children. And I'll tell you, as painful as the words of the messengers were as he played them over in his mind, something even worse was the silence of God. Not one word of comfort from the heavenlies. You've been there, haven't you? No one to answer why. No one to explain the reason for the ruin.
4: Alexander White puts it so well. Job's sorrows came not in a single spy, but in battalions.
3: Sorrows that come not one at a time, but in battalions, loss upon loss, and beneath it all, the silence of God. No explanations, just silence. 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And I want to remind you that Chuck wrote a full-length biography on the life of Job. 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
4: Some great wisdom from Pastor Bob Kraning, and you'll discover why that advice is worth heeding on today's Focus on the Family with Focus President Jim Daly. Thanks for joining us today. I'm John Fuller.
5: John, when it comes to marriage, Bob Kraning and his wife Carol have got the experience that counts. In May, they celebrated, get this, 60 years as husband and wife.
4: That is really an amazing milestone.
5: It is.
4: I wonder, just how did they do it? What are some of the secrets that they've accumulated
5: well,
4: over the
5: that's
4: years?
5: That's the perfect question. And today and next time, Pastor Bob's going to answer those questions with a message that was recorded when he and Carol had been married for 25 years, and they have taken some time to sit down and think through what they've learned. And even though this message is older, these are really timeless truths, something we might call evergreen. And this program has been a blessing to countless marriages as we've aired it over our 40 years of ministry here at Focus on the Family.
4: And without any further ado, here now, Pastor Bob Kraning, and this was recorded when he was the executive director of Forest Home Christian Camps in Southern California. It's today's Focus on the Family.
3: I thought maybe a good way for us to begin this particular week together. Carol and I have just celebrated our 25th wedding anniversary in May, the last weekend of May. 24th was our anniversary, and we have put in 25 years. And our kids did a very special thing for us on that weekend. And we went away for a couple of days, and when we came home on Sunday afternoon, they had asked us to get home at a certain hour to go to dinner with them and their girlfriends and fiance and so forth. And when we got home, we had about 110 or 120 people in our backyard, and our backyard isn't big enough for that many people, but they were all there dressed in costumes of the 50s. Everybody had their hair greased down and had bobby socks, and we just totally were shocked. We had no idea they were doing anything, and we thought if we got to go to dinner with them, we'd be fortunate. And they just put on a very, very special day for us. Had a lot of people out of our past and out of our present, and all dressed strange. So anyway, we had gone through 25 years, but prior to the celebration on Sunday, Carol and I had gone to Yosemite for a couple of days. We've lived in California for 25 years, and my wife had never seen Yosemite, so I thought maybe it was time, and we went up and spent a couple of days up there. And one of the evenings, we had dinner together, and we sat, and I asked Carol a question that night, and we sat and talked about it for a long time. I said, "Babe," I said, "tell me, why do you think we're still together after 25 years? And why is it that we still have fun, and why is it that we still love each other, and that we still enjoy being together, and we enjoy praying together?" So we tried to just put together some things about 25 years, and why are we together? What's made it good? And I thought maybe this morning that'd be a good way to begin. What has made our 25 years? And I don't really know. I mean, I can't give you, you know, great answers and say if you do these four things, it'll be super. But I did write down five things why I don't think, you know, those are the issues. And I think sometimes from the exterior, we look at a marriage or we look at somebody else. I know I get around certain marriages where I kind of look at the two people and I spend some time with them. And I kind of, in my mind, tend to feel, gee, you know, it's just those people. I mean, they got to make it. They got to get along well together. And yet I've counseled some people in my office who are in terrible trouble, who talking to them individually or seeing them together, you just look at them and say, how could they ever have a problem? I mean, they're so good looking, they're so classy, they're just such neat people. You can't believe people like that can get in trouble in a marriage. So the five things I wrote down that are not the reasons, one, I put down number one, it's just because, you know, we're neat people and we have it all together. And it's very simple. It's just because of the kind of people we are, it works. We found that's not true. Carol would tell you quickly that I don't have it all together, and sometimes things aren't all that good. The second thing I wrote down is when we had marvelous counseling before we got married. Our premarital counseling, I think, lasted about 10 or 12 minutes in total. I can only remember one thing he said, and that was in jest, and I don't think I'll tell it this morning, but that's the only thing I remember out of what was said to us in about 10 or 12 minutes. That was the extent of the premarital counseling that we had. I will say this, we have parents My mom and dad had their 50th wedding anniversary 2 years ago, and 3 weeks before my folks had their 50th, Carol's folks had their 50th. So we do have good examples behind us that I think have been very helpful. But it is not because we had good counseling. Third thing I wrote down, it is not because we are in the ministry at Forest Home. I think people sometimes say to me, you know, I'll bet you it just helps everything, including your marriage, because you're at Forest Home. Forced home can be a real drag on a marriage. I just want you to know that. It's not all, you know, really neat to be at Forest Home. The hours you spend in the summer, the kind of time you put in, I'm normally up here by 7:45 in the morning, and I usually don't go home before 11 at night. And those can be very hard things on a marriage if you don't have a good feel about where you're trying to go in your marriage. So it is not that. The fourth thing I wrote down is because we have two neat kids. You know, I'm prejudiced. I feel we do have two neat kids. And I'm very grateful to God for our 23 and our 17-year-olds. They're good guys, and they're great to have around, but they also, at points in our lives, have been a drag on our marriage. Fifth thing I wrote down is that it's just because we have good personalities and we're always up. I have people, my wife has many people ask Carol, is Bob really like what we see on the platform? And my wife, it really only

0: He is flat, and I am like that, and that happens to me. So it isn't that. It isn't that just, you know, we're kind of neat and laid back, and it just works, and I tend to be up a lot, you know, and I am, but I tend to crash when I walk out of here. So Carol has to put up with the downs that come out of walking off of this platform. I put down at the bottom, if we have had conflicts in our marriage, we have had times of grief in our marriage, we have had some major arguments in our marriage. We've had a couple of biggies that stand out vividly in my mind. We have had disappointments. Carol has not been everything I anticipated she would be, and I am sure if she were here, she'd say, Bob has not been everything that I anticipated he would be. So there have been disappointments. There's been stress in our marriage. We have had illness. I have had two major surgeries. We have had debts. I look at all the things we've had in our marriage, and I think it's pretty normal. I think it's the things that other people have in their marriages. And somehow within the thrust of that, we've been able to put together 25 years, and we're still excited about another 25 if God should give it to us. And I think it's important that somewhere in there, maybe some things have fallen together. And I am sure there are a number of people sitting in here. Let me just ask for fun as we start this morning. How many of you have been married less than 5 years? Anybody? Okay, we've got several less than 5 years. How many less than 10? Lots of hands less than 10, okay? How many less than 15? Not including the fives and the tens, okay? Less than 15, okay? How about less than 20? Okay. How about over 30? 1, 2, 3, 4, 5, 6. How about over 40? Got 1, 2, 3 couples over 40. Anybody hit 50? No 50s yet.
1: 36 if we make it till Thursday.
0: If you make it till Thursday. A little shaky. 36. 39. How long have you been married?
2: 46.
0: You know, isn't it interesting? I mean, how about the other couple back here? How long have you been married? 46. Ooh, got two 46s. You folks need to have lunch together. You know, it's intriguing to me that in recent months, over the past, well, like 2 years, two or three places where I've been doing couples conferences, I've asked this question. And you know, the thing that intrigues me is somebody who's been married 25 years or longer gets standing ovations. It's like it's so rare that when people hear that somebody's been married a long time, it's like, all right, you know, and they start cheering. I mean, there's a giant thing where I am convinced in my own mind, 20 years ago, that was not true. I mean, it was much more normal to have long-term marriage. It was the short-term marriage that people kind of went, oh, wow, you know. Where now we've got so many short-term marriages that when people hear somebody's been married 46 years, that's eternity. I mean, people are going, 46 years? You know, it's like nobody does that anymore. And yet it's true. There are people like that who have been married that long. So my 25 seems a little insignificant at this point. But I'm excited that we have 25, and I want to try to share a couple of things with you. Something that was pointed out to me about a year ago that really turned my head and got me thinking. And I, if you have a Bible this morning, turn to a passage that I have preached on at least 7 occasions that I can think of, but never in the context that came to my attention, which really started me thinking. And I took this passage of Scripture and tried to tie some things to it. And we're going to chew this passage up just with one word this morning, just a little bit. But I don't think it at all changes the meaning of the passage. We're just going to pull it down from kind of an expanded passage into a little tighter one. Ephesians chapter 4, beginning at verse 25. Now, not Ephesians 5. People hear Ephesians and they go, oh, not again. Ephesians chapter 4. Verse 25. I want to begin at verse 23. And this really talks about our neighbors and our relationship with other Christians. And I want to more pull it down into our marriages this morning and try to take 4 or 5 things out of here and just talk about them for the time that we have in front of us. Verse 23. That you be renewed in the spirit of your mind and put on the new self, which in the likeness of God has been created in righteousness and holiness of the truth. Then in verse 25, we'll begin here, and we're going to work through 25 to 32. Therefore, laying aside falsehood, speak truth, each one of you with his neighbor. Let's just take the word neighbor this morning and insert the word spouse, or husband, or wife. Laying aside falsehood, speak truth, each one of you with his or her spouse. For we are members of one another. Be angry and yet do not sin. Do not let the sun go down upon your anger.

0: And do not give the devil an opportunity. Let him who steals steal no longer, but rather let him labor, performing with his own hands what is good in order that he may have something to share with him who has need. Let no unwholesome word proceed from your mouth, but only such a word as is good for edification, according to the need of the moment, that it may give grace to those who hear. And do not grieve the Holy Spirit of God, by whom you were sealed for the day of redemption. Let all bitterness and wrath and anger and clamor and slander be put away from you, along with all malice. Be kind to one another, tender-hearted, forgiving each other, just as God in Christ also has forgiven you. Now, I just took this and worked with it, and a friend of mine gave me the idea and got me really turning in this area, and Carol and I spent a lot of time talking about this last week, and I just want to kind of put these out in front of you and talk a little bit about where we are in this, and we don't have these things all together. I wish we did. If we had them all together, we'd have the perfect marriage, and it'd be a marvelous thing, but we don't. But we're working on them, and I think we've learned some things. First of all, in verse 25, therefore, laying aside falsehood, speak truth, each one of you, with his spouse. This says with neighbors, and we're just tightening it up a little bit, for we are members one of another. And I just wrote down, I put, lay aside falsehood and speak the truth. Probably one of the things that Carol and I have done reasonably well. I said to Carol this morning, we were sitting at the table at the house this morning, and I said, honey, and I was going over the outline, and I said, do we really tell each other the truth? And Carol kind of looked up with a little smile, and she said, well, almost. I said, what does that mean? And, you know, I thought she was going to tell me something. Well, she said, you know, sometimes it's like we tell about 90% of it, but the other 10% might hurt more than we wish, so we hold that for a day or two. And she gave me a couple of little examples. But I said, do you feel we are really truthful with one another? When I come home in the afternoon and you ask me where I've been, do you feel I tell you where I've been? And she said, there's no question in my mind that you tell me where you've been. You know, there's an essence of truth within the structure of a marriage that is absolutely critical to survival. I am intrigued with people that I counsel, and I don't do lots of marital counseling, but I do some very consistently. I am intrigued with people who just get habitual lying patterns within a marriage. They just simply don't tell each other the truth. They don't tell horrible things, but they keep an air of falsehood in the center of their marriage constantly. There are little things that are never told. There are little things that are not quite right. There are things you find out secondhand that are not quite like it was said. And I think if there's anything we've done in 25 years, it's try to speak the truth honestly and lay aside falsehood, to be honest people with one another. Let me read you just a little bitty quip. Incidentally, I just read this book. I had read this book a long, long time ago, and I just reread this book. You know, it's kind of funny with all the marriage manuals out now that give us all the juicy things. People have tended to walk away from some of the better things that have ever been written. And I think this little book, I don't care whether you've been married a month or whether you've been married 40 years, this little book has some marvelous things to say. And it's the little book, The Art of Understanding Your Mate by Cecil Osborne. And it just has some great, great things in it. And it's all to deal with relationships. And it's just a lovely book. Listen to this little bitty clip in here that so well says this. And in this, he's talking about couples that he worked with. And he was having a group session with some couples that were in trouble in their marriages. And this one woman had really vented her anger about her husband. And finally one night, this had come out two or three times, but she had never really spelled it out in the group. And finally one night, she just blurted it out. And she said, and he says, until one night when she revealed to our very small intimate group that she had discovered her husband Tom had been supporting and living with another woman on and off for several years. Suddenly, her anger knew no bounds. She vented it in yelling and tears for several minutes. Tom sat and listened in total shock, and suddenly, for the first time, probably in many years, became personal. All right, he blurted out, I'll get down to brass tacks. I have lived most of our marriage as a pack of lies, and I have done it so long that I am just glad to unload it off of my chest. I started by telling one lie to cover one other lie. Then I told five lies to cover those two lies. And then I told 10 to cover the five. And now I've told thousands to cover the whole sorry mess. And he began to cry. And then he goes on and talks about a man in the group who walked over and put his arms around him. And he said, honesty could salvage your problem. And then he goes on for 3 pages and tells about what's happened to the marriage of a couple that looked hopeless, that have really put it back together. But isn't it interesting? Have you ever discovered in your life when you tell a lie, if you just don't quite tell it all the way true, you've always got to remember what you said. Because somewhere you're going to have to say something else to cover up what was not right. And a man told me many years ago, he said, Craning, just remember this. If you told the truth, you never have to think about what you said. Because if you ever ask again, you're going to tell it exactly the same. And I guess if there's anything we've done in our marriage, it's been try to speak the truth and have a real honesty in our relationship. There's a little saying that I picked up out of college that I have taped in my desk drawer, and I've kept this around for years. It's had a great influence on my thinking. It's this, and maybe some of you have heard me give it. Never sacrifice the permanent on the altar of the immediate. There are so many things happen in our lives where we do something in the immediate realm that really messes up the permanent experience. I cannot believe people that I've counseled over the last year, guys who have gotten involved, Christian men who've gotten involved in some little way with some woman that's gotten them in all kinds of trouble because they did a little sudden, immediate thing that absolutely blasted the whole permanent experience. 20 years invested, and they go out and in a few minutes do something awful that some of them never recover from. And all out of kind of sacrificing the permanent on the altar of the immediate, giving up a momentary pleasure for the truth and for the permanent seems critical to a good marriage. That we really look at our marriages long term, that we really look at it down the road. And I think sometimes we look and we say, well, I've been married 5 years or I've been married 10 years, and that seems long. I look at 25, and golly, 25 seems short. I look back, and it seems like in one way we've always been married, and another way it seems like it's been so short. It's been such a brief amount of time that we've had together to put in 25 years. So the first thing that I put down was just speak the truth. Chuck Swindoll made this statement, and boy, it's a great statement. Lying and true intimacy in a marriage can never coexist. That is a great statement. Lying and true intimacy in a marriage can never coexist. See, if things are not true within the structure of your relationship, you cannot have true intimacy. Now, you may have intimate moments, but you can never have true intimacy if there are untruths that are weaving in and out and around that marriage. So speak the truth, lay aside falsehood. Then the second thing he says in here is be angry and do not sin. Do not let the sun go down upon your anger and do not give the devil an opportunity. But you know what he says here? He says be angry and do not sin. He does not say don't get angry. I think it's probably very difficult for us to live in kind of close living situation that we live in a marriage, that intimate relationship of two imperfect people coming into an impossible situation. There are just going to be times when we're going to get a little hostile. Things are not going to hit us exactly right. But he's saying there's a difference between getting angry and sinning and carrying that out to some major extent, letting it affect actions and all of the things that we do. Be angry and sin not. Here's a little thing that comes out of this book that I wrote down that I just thought was so good. Cecil Osborne is talking about, remember this, wives are seeking a mature, strong, understanding, passionate, gentle husband. And he says, there are no such people. He said, it's very difficult to find a person that has all of those characteristics and can put them together. You just talk about a husband being strong and gentle. Those are two very difficult things for a man. If a man is strong, he tends not to be terribly gentle. It's very hard for him to get those things into perspective. And yet, that's what a wife is looking for. While a husband wants an all-forgiving, ever-loving, totally understanding wife, mother, mistress, combination of mother forgiving unconditionally, an unconditional love, a movie star housekeeper, a sounding board, an ego builder, and one who thinks his utterances are either profound or at least very witty. See, and he's basically saying, folks, there are not people like that. There are people that fulfill some areas of that, or at least attempt to. But we've come into a situation that is basically does not exist. I watch young couples trying to get adjusted, and the big adjustment is going from that idealistic expectation into reality. And many of them today don't even attempt it. When the idealistic expectation doesn't come alive, they just hang it up. And somewhere in there, we get frustrated with one another. And sometimes we even get angry with one another. The question is, how do we handle our anger? How do you handle your anger? I'm sure if we went around the room this morning, everybody was honest. There are lots of ways that anger is handled in here. There are noisy people in here. When you're angry, you say loud things. You do loud things. You slam a door. You do something to let your spouse know that you're not happy. Other people in here are probably incredibly quiet. So quiet, it's scary. I tend to be, when Carol and I get into a hassle, I tend to be very quiet. I tend to just kind of go in a shell. And I just kind of want her to know that I'm bugged. And so I do that by just not saying anything. And I kind of walk around, and I don't do anything loud. I just don't do anything. You know, and it doesn't take, and the boys can walk in the house. You know, our boys will walk in the house, and if Dad is not noisy, they know something's wrong. Because Dad's basically a noisy person. And when Dad's not noisy, something bad is wrong. See, it's interesting. We handle our anger in all different ways. But let me tell you something. If we don't, within our marriages, handle our anger basically with communication, we are in trouble. If we cannot communicate through anger, if we cannot communicate in the midst of an angry frustration and be able to talk it through. Some of you guys who've been in my seminar that I've done in the afternoons know that one of the things that I've hit it and hit and hit and hit hard on, and I still believe it is a fact, you need to set a talk time in your marriage.
1: And with that, we're going to come to the end of part one of this presentation on Focus on the Family from marriage mentor Pastor Bob Craning. And what great advice he's offering. Every one of us can benefit from that kind of advice in all of our relationships.
2: Yeah, that is great stuff, John. And Pastor Bob said toward the end there, we need to remember that there are no perfect people. I love thinking about that because I certainly am one of those imperfect people. During the dating process, we tend to put our best foot forward, don't we?
1: Yeah.
2: And in marriage, there can be some surprises. Usually, it starts about at the end of the honeymoon.
1: Or in our case, it was during the honeymoon that the facade
2: it's so true. Even during the honeymoon, as you said, you might be surprised of what you find out about your new spouse. But if you want to go the distance and celebrate 25 or 60 years, maybe 70 years, if God gives you that much time together, you need to have that willingness to be honest, to talk about your problems, and to ask for help when you need it.
1: Well, that's a good point, Jim, and it really does take some strength and perseverance to get through those times, but it is really worth it in the end, as our guest has noted. And you'll find further trusted advice for your marriage, as well as your parenting journey and your faith as well, at our website. That's focusonthefamily.com. On behalf of Jim Daly and the entire team, thanks for listening to Focus on the Family. I'm John Fuller, inviting you back next time as we once more help you and your family thrive in Christ.

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1: Welcome to Everyday Moments with Joyce Meyer. How well do you know how to live a practical Christian life? Did you know it includes being humble in action and thought? The ability to live a practical life starts with you. Here's Joyce.
2: You know, I like to say about myself that I'm a how-to preacher or a how-to teacher of the Word of God. You know, I think that very often people, well-meaning people, tell us what to do, but they don't tell us the practicality of how to do it. And I believe it's very important that we are very practical with people and we share things with them that they can put into action in their everyday life. And, you know, one of the ways that we can be like Christ is to let the same attitude and purpose and humble mind be in us, which was in Him. Well, what's some practical ways that I can urge you toward humility? Well, be quick to say, I'm sorry. Always give other people credit for the things that they do to help you. Don't be the kind of person that always has to be right. Receive correction from people. Just learn everything you can about humility and humble yourself, because it's one of the ways that you can really glorify God, and it will help you change.
1: To find more teaching from Joyce or to learn more about the outreach that the ministry is doing all over the world, just visit us at joycemeyer.org.
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0: Why do you believe in God?
1: December the 4th, our little baby girl died. It was quite devastating. 6 years down the line, our little son was born on the 1st of August. I can remember one particular weekend, he sort of stopped drinking, stopped eating, just wouldn't do anything. He just went all sort of limp. It was traumatic at times. We realised God was with us through that time. And ever since, I would say, his first birthday, he seemed to get stronger and stronger and stronger. And now he's a very healthy 18-year-old who's going through a horticultural degree. And he also plays in a football team for our local church. If it wasn't through God seeing us through those traumatic times, I don't know where we would be or what we would be doing, but I just thank God for his faithfulness to us in helping us through it.
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1: Leprosy starts small, many times as just a little bright like a red pimple on your skin.
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1: And then it quickly infects the whole body. Well, you see, that's the way sin. Sin starts with just a very small act of disobedience. And that's what sin is. It's disobeying God. All of us have sinned and come short of God's glory, but people many times don't even realize and understand that what they are doing is a sin against God. There is no way that you can approach a holy God with the stain of sin on your life.
2: The only answer to that stain of sin is to come to Jesus Christ by faith. 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
3: 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Steve Ottsham with you, and we have a great show in store for you today. We'll have lots of good music and words of encouragement throughout the show, along with our usual features. So let's get started with our first track on today's drive.

0: And now we have more words of encouragement from our good friend Malcolm Ryan with today's Words for Life.
1: Hi, I'm Malcolm Ryan. Now, just for a few moments, I'd like us to think about the subject of history. A subject worth studying, if only for the fact that, as Winston Churchill so rightly observed, those that fail to learn from history are doomed to repeat it. To be sure, having an historical perspective is helpful, not only to avoid making the mistakes of the past, but also because the more we know about what went on in the past, the more we'll understand how we got where we are and what's going to happen in the future. So, and this is really what I'm getting at in my funny old roundabout way, when we gain a proper and balanced view of God's Word, the Bible, then its historical content and prophetic message will definitely help prepare us for what's ahead. Frankly, there's no better source of history, wisdom, and foresight than the Holy Spirit-inspired Word of God. For as Psalm 119 verse 105 puts it, God's Word is a lamp for our feet and a light on our path. Keeping it real, this is Malcolm Ryan.
0: Thank you, Malcolm. Malcolm Ryan there with Words for Life. 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

0: Right, Pam Smith's joining us now with our healthy lifestyle feature and living well.
1: No way! Were these your child's first words? Hi, I'm Pam Smith with a tip for living well. One of the most surprising things that occurs after a child's first birthday is that their appetite slows. This is quite normal because the child's rate of growth slows down as well. But it can be alarming for parents to see their previously hungry and I'll eat whatever you give me infant become a finicky toddler who seems to eat practically nothing. This sets the stage for the beginnings of a lifetime food war. Convinced their child will become ill or even starve, parents will often spend much time and effort coaxing, even bribing him to finish his plate. Instead, understand that your child's appetite will decide how much or how little he eats. Your job? To provide healthy foods in the right balance at the right times.
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1: I was recently reading the story of Franz Joseph Haydn in a little volume titled Boys of Grit Who Changed the World. Many are familiar with Haydn's music, but it is little known that before his talent was recognized, his life was filled with struggles. When Joseph was a little boy, his parents recognized his love for music and sought to develop his skill. There was a distant relative who offered to teach him music, but little did Joseph realize how difficult this would be. His relatives were stern. They flogged him and often deprived him of food. But this did not deter him. Eventually, Haydn was given the opportunity to sing in Vienna's renowned St. Stephen's Cathedral. 2 years later, after pouring his soul into this endeavor, he was penniless. Still determined, he made a promise, "I will never give up." In due course, Haydn received the support of a countess and went on to become the world-famous composer we admire today. In all of this, Haydn never allowed his success to fill him with pride. Toward the end of his life, he was carried into an orchestra hall too weak to walk. Then he listened to the performance of his famous creation oratory. In the grandeur of the moment, as the crowds applauded, Haydn simply pointed upwards and devoutly exclaimed, "The music came from above, from God." May it be with us that after we have persevered and labored heartily before the Lord, we might say with the psalmist in Psalm 115, "Not to us, O Lord, not to us, but to your name give glory." I'm Mark Amby.
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4: If tossing and turning in bed was exercise, I would be in tip-top shape. You see, I have a condition that some call resisting arrest, otherwise known as insomnia. This is where you wake up exhausted and go to bed wide awake. I try to sleep and my ADD kicks in. I lay there thinking, one sheep, two sheep, bluebird, blueberry, Manilow, I can't smile without you. Well, insomnia isn't much fun, but on the plus side, there are only three more sleeps till Christmas. I'm exaggerating, but I do struggle to sleep. Maybe you know exactly what I'm talking about, or you think, what's his problem? Well, the truth is, none of us should take a good sleep for granted, especially when we hear the story of Thai Nock. Thai is a Vietnamese farmer born in 1942. His claim to fame? Thai hasn't slept in over 48 years. You heard me right. That's more than 17,000 sleepless nights in a row. The insomnia began in his 20s, he says, and 10 years later he was unable to sleep a wink. He's tried meds, traditional folk remedies, even liberal doses of, well, the sauce. Yet nothing seems to help. Unlike the rest of us who turn into zombies after one sleepless night, Thai Nock seems to be in excellent health. He told a reporter, "I don't know if the insomnia has impacted my health or not, but I'm still healthy and I can do the farm work normally like others." Abnormally, if you ask me. He carries two 110-pound sacks of rice over 2 miles to his house every day. That's not bad for a 79-year-old insomniac. Now, some of you aren't buying this, but it's true. I thought it was a colossal fib at first. Medically speaking, it seems impossible. We need sleep, right? But Ty isn't the only person with this strange claim to fame. Ines Fernandez of Spain was famous for going 30 years without a wink. Hungarian Paul Kern went winkless for 40 years, and the American Al Herpin was known as the man who never slept. Al, Paul, and Innes are no longer with us, so there's no way to prove if their insomnia was as bad as they claimed. But thanks to modern science, Ty's story checks out. Ty has been hooked up to state-of-the-art sleep monitoring devices for extended periods of time, and the data collected shows zero evidence of sleep. The only side effect of his sleeplessness, he says, is that it makes him a little bit grumpy. Well, ha, honey, why are you so grumpy? I have not slept in 48 years. Now, 48 years sleepless in Vietnam is impressive, but there's someone who has been awake far longer than even Mr. Nock, and it's good news for me and for you. You see, history's greatest insomniac, if you will, is the one who's got the whole world in his sight 24/7. Every day of our lives, he's been watching over you and me. Every night, too. He loves us immeasurably and holds each one of us in the palm of his hand. Psalm 121:4 says, "He who keeps you will neither slumber nor sleep." What an encouragement to all of us. As I lay awake at night counting sheep and talking to the shepherd, it's helpful to remember that God is eternally alert, guarding us, loving us, comforting us. "Fear not, for I am with you. Be not afraid, I am your God." Tonight, let's turn our worries over to God. He's going to be up all night anyway. And if you're staying awake, remember there's an upside to even this. You have less risk of dying in your sleep.
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2: Welcome to Church Awake. I hope you're having a good day so far today. I'm excited to be able to help you, help me, to soak and wash ourselves in God's Word. God's Word is alive, it's powerful, it helps us in everyday life, and we're in a little season in these Awake programs of reading God's Word in great chunks for a number of reasons, to let it wash over us, and as it does that, it encourages and it uplifts our spirit. Number two, there's always good advice in God's Word. And number three, it'll help us to create a hunger in our own hearts for God's Word. This is a passage from Romans chapter 5, verses 1 to 11. And the reason I would read this is because I believe whether you've been a Christian for 1 week or whether you've been a Christian for 40 years, we need to be people that continually live with an astonishment of the gospel, the good news. And so I want to read this to help us just to be astonished and amazed at the gospel of Christ. And here it is from Romans chapter 5, verses 1 to 11. Therefore, since we have been justified through faith, we have peace with God through our Lord Jesus Christ, through whom we have gained access by faith into this grace in which we now stand. And we rejoice in the hope of the glory of God. Not only so, but we also rejoice in our sufferings, because we know that suffering produces perseverance, perseverance, character, and character, hope. And hope does not disappoint us, because God has poured out his love into our hearts by the Holy Spirit whom he has given us. God is so good. He pours his love into our hearts by the Holy Spirit, and that love now works in us. Verse 6. You see, just at the right time, when we were still powerless, Christ died for the ungodly. Very rarely will anyone die for a righteous man, though for a good man someone might possibly dare to die. But God demonstrates his own love for us in this, that while we were still sinners, Christ died for us. And since we have now been justified by his blood, how much more shall we be saved from God's wrath through Christ? For if when we were God's enemies, we were reconciled to him through the death of his Son, how much more, having been reconciled, shall we be saved through his life? Not only is this so, but we also rejoice in God through our Lord Jesus Christ, through whom we have now received reconciliation. I know it's a long passage, but it is so powerful, speaking to us that actually it is by faith in Jesus that we now have peace with God. We've been reconciled. We stand in this grace. It's not our work. It's Christ's work in us. His blood still speaks for us. God's wrath has been answered. He's no longer angry with us, but we stand in his grace and in his mercy, even when we go through suffering, because God has put his love in us. He sustains us even through the difficult times that we face. This is an absolutely wonderful gospel good news that has been imparted to us. If you get a moment today, why don't you open up to Romans 5 and read it slowly, prayerfully for yourself, and allow the gospel to do its work in you.
1: A message for today's church. 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
1: In the new Christian satire, Bad Counselors, now in theaters, we meet two frat boys whose wild night of drinking lands them in jail. Now, they need 120 hours of community service in the next 2 weeks to avoid being expelled from their university. Well, quick-thinking Grayson knows exactly where they can go to log so many hours in such a short time frame. Volunteering at a church camp. There's just one little problem. Grayson and his friend Tyler aren't Christians. But I mean, really, how hard could it be? Smooth-talking Grayson argues. Indeed, they managed to land a gig as summer camp counselors for Lighthouse Church. It's a sitcom-like setup that yields some laughs, some good-hearted jokes about Christian subculture, and a redemptive ending for these two scheming frat boys.
2: Dude, how are we going to get 120 hours in 2 weeks?
4: Oh, whoa, whoa, whoa! Aren't you an answer to my prayers?
5: I am.
4: We're looking for more male counselors for Camp Burning Bush.
1: Recent faith-based movies like Family Camp and Week Away have also used the Christian camp world as a backdrop for humor and self-discovery. Bad Counselors feels a bit different than your typical feel-good Christian story, though, in that it starts closer to, say, The Hangover. The premise, a couple of college kids who are in trouble because they got very drunk, earns a PG-13 rating here. And it might be a reason for families with younger children to pause before watching Bad Counselors. A few mildly suggestive bits of dialogue show up, too. In the end, though, Grayson and Tyler finish their week in a much better place than where they started. So we're giving Bad Counselors a 3.5 out of 5 for family friendliness. 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
0: 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And they're back with us again next week.

0: When it comes to sharing our faith, we don't always have the answers. Your friend may be reading Richard Dawkins and you can't answer their questions. Or there's a debate going on about evolution and you don't know how it squares with Genesis. Or you hear about the latest archaeological find on the Discovery Channel and you can't fit it in with what you know from the Bible. One of the images Jesus uses to help us understand our role in evangelism is a witness. A witness is a person who saw something, then tells another person what they've seen. They don't need to know everything that happened or be able to explain all the whys and wherefores. They just need to give a testimony of their experience. That makes it all very simple. What has God done for you? What prayers has He answered in your life? You don't need a special technique or an in-depth education. Just share what you've seen. Be ready to testify when asked. It's not our job to change anyone's heart, since it's the Holy Spirit who draws people, even people like Richard Dawkins. 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

0: 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We hope to see you there.
1: Well, it's time for me to sign off on The Drive Show. I shall be back with you again tomorrow at 4 o'clock here on Branch FM. 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

0: talking once again about Hope Now in Harrogate, which is on the 1st to the 2nd of August at Valley Gardens. Hi, thanks for joining me today.
1: Hello.
2: Thanks for having us.
0: Hope Now on Instagram is the best place to go to find out what is happening. We've done a few of these interviews, but just tell us about Hope Now again and, you know, your perspective of it and, you know, how you've been involved with it through the years and what you're doing this year.
2: Yes, so Hope Now is a free event. It is to give hope when in times of when hope is needed. We have a little saying, it's very hard to remember, but
1: to give hope to those in times of need. Something like
2: that's that. Not it, but hey, we'll work with it. Hope Now, it has a lot for the family. We have live music, we have a youth tent, a kids tent, and it is a great time of getting to meet people and coming and resting and listening to the musicians who they focus on gospel, Christian music, and the indie artists.
1: And then there's also talks in like separate little tents and areas where they just talk about different aspects of the Bible. And it's a really great time. So.
0: Yeah, and you mentioned music, so are you performing there on both days?
2: Yes, we are. I think we have two sets on Saturday and then two on Sunday.
1: Yes. Yeah.
0: So you call the Howards, aren't you?
1: Mm-hmm. Yes.
0: tell me a little bit about your music. How would you describe it?
1: It really depends on the song. I think we more tailor the type of, like, style to the song, but generally acoustic, indie kind of vibe is what we're going for. We grew up doing a lot of worship music, so we tend to stick to the more like simple acoustic vibes. So
0: Have you written all your songs?
1: Yes. Both of us have written what we have together.
0: Has one of you done a film that's going to be
1: my sister.
2: Yes.
1: Sophia.
2: Yes. The short film is based off The Prodigal Son. It's a very, very indie, small short film, but just to promote kind of the arts in a way, I guess.
0: So is that going to be played on both days?
1: I think so.
2: If not, then we're having technical difficulties. Yes.
0: Do you know exactly where and what time on the day or the days it's going to be?
2: We don't, actually, unfortunately. Sorry about that. But there will be updates on Instagram, so look out for those.
1: Yeah, there'll be updates on the schedule pretty soon.
2: Yes.
1: Yeah.
2: But right now we're not too sure about the film, what time it's going to be playing.
0: Like, after the weekend, would other people be able to see it? Like, is it online anywhere? Or will it be online anywhere?
2: It is on a YouTube channel. It is public, so the name is To Be Found. So if there's anybody that's listening that's interested in filmmaking or anything like that, it's a great time to kind of just watch it and see what they think about it.
1: Or even just a modern retelling of The Prodigal Son. It's quite an impactful story in and of itself. And if you're curious, go watch it. It's a great short film.
0: So is that something that you'd like to do a bit more of?
2: Yes, I definitely think so. I would love to maybe collaborate with other Christian creators in Harrogate and around Harrogate. So we need more of them that believe in Jesus. So yes, definitely.
0: Before we play your new song at the end, I was sent which we will play as well. I was sent a live song that you did, a version of Amazing Grace. Before we play that, could you just tell me where you are here? Is this in Harrogate where you're performing this song?
2: Yes, it is in Harrogate. It's a local just coffee shop / pub venue, and we played with a great guy called Beach Chapel. You should definitely look up his music as well. And somebody called Levi and Jane. They're great. But yes, so it's just a live venue in Harrogate.
0: Do you get much of a chances to opportunities like that to play music live?
2: Yes, we do. We used to busk a lot and then kind of just move into venues such as coffee shops. That's very much our vibe, is the acoustic kind of feel. So, yeah, we try to.
1: And, you know, just with life and everything, life gets busy. So she's had a lot with school recently over the past couple, six months, really. So, you do what you can when you can. But, yeah, obviously we play at Hope Now, so we've done that every year since that kind of started. And there's some places in the States that have wanted our music to be played and they'd like to hear our songs, which are really

0: fun in and around different events, but nothing like super crazy. But yeah, we're quite proud of what we have done so far, and we're hoping to do more of it as the years go on.
1: So are you saying that you've performed in the States, or that radio stations or something have played your music?
0: No radio stations have played our music, but we've like performed our songs live for other little groups and things like that. Right. Very intimate stuff, nothing super mainstream.
1: Mm-hmm. So we're going to play that, and then we'll be back after this. This is Amazing Grace, and this is Sophia singing, isn't it?
0: Yes, yeah. Sophia's singing and playing the song.
1: So play that now, and we'll be back after this.
2: Amazing Grace, how...

0: That was Amazing Grace with Sophia singing, and Fia and Sabrina are here with me. We're talking about Hope Now in Harrogate. So are you involved with the swing dancing?
1: Yes, we are.
0: Because you...
1: It's really fun, yeah.
0: Yeah, because I think I can't remember, we were speaking to her now, but they were saying how spend a bit of time before the event practicing.
1: Yeah, so we probably learned, it's been a while since we learned how to swing dance. Mm-hmm. And then, so we had an original group that came out and taught us all, and then me and Sophia really enjoyed it and got really good at it. And so it's just kind of carried on every year. So swing dancing is really fun, usually between you and one other person. There's a leader and a follower, and it's just a good roll around, and also challenges something new and maybe a little bit outside of your comfort zone. Mm-hmm. So
0: I just lost you there.
1: When
0: you were saying,
1: So swing dancing is just really fun. It's a great time. It's a good way to challenge yourself. And, you twirl around, you do some fun, fancy steps that you've never seen before. And it's actually pretty easy to pick up. Like, surprisingly, you'd think it'd be really hard, but it's really not that difficult. So, yeah. And, everyone loves a good jazz jive live music. So
0: the people, maybe who are just passing, who are there in Harrogate the weekend, do they sometimes just come and joining gets them involved?
1: 100%. Actually, it's really cute. Sometimes, couples will go by and then they'll want to give it a go. Or sometimes we've actually had some people, I've seen them around the area. They'll be at we have a couple blues places in Harrogate. They'll dance there, and then they've walked past our event, and so they'll start dancing and they'll be doing their little jive steps, and it's really, really cute. And then fathers, daughters, and little kids and such always want to dance and jump around, and we get lots of people just wanting to jump in.
0: So what else are you doing throughout the weekend? Are you volunteering as well, or what? Obviously, there's a lot involved with the music and the dancing and everything.
2: Yeah, kind of doing everything at once.
1: Yeah, we kind of run around. Like, as soon as we're off stage, we're running around. I help with the kids' tent. She does, too. So there's a little kids' area where they do, face painting and balloon animals. And there's, other little fun, I think, jewelry making as well. Sometimes, bracelets and things like that. Yeah, if we're not on stage, we're either at the kids' tent or we're running around getting food for people and really just helping wherever we're needed or wherever we can.
0: What would you say you love most about Hope Now?
1: I think it really is kind of going back to that slogan that we kept messing up earlier, giving hope in times when hope is needed. That's it, right? That's yes. The saying. That's what it was. It is a little bit of a tongue twister. It's really about bringing the community, one, together, and then two, just being a light where we can. Being light to those around us and really just bringing the joy and the joy and fulfillment that we get from what we do. Yeah, it's really about that hope. I think it's wonderful.

0: 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I'm with Sophia and Sabrina, and we're talking once again about Hope Now in Harrogate, which is on the 1st to the 2nd of August at Valley Gardens. Can I ask you maybe if you're able to give me a story or something that where you've seen hope in your life, or maybe just a message of hope that you've seen sometimes, or from a Bible verse or some encouragement?
1: I think personally, whenever I look at, like, whenever I hear of a sermon on the cross, I think that's like the greatest picture of hope to me, because we don't just have to stay where we are, and we can, like, we have something to look forward to and continue to look forward to. And I think that's like one thing that has always impacted me, like, and continues to impact me, is like, sometimes I just look back and go, wow, specifically when Jesus rises from the dead, I'm like, wow, it really is like our living hope. Like, that is our living hope. And we don't have to just worry about life on earth. Like, we worry about it, and we care about our life on earth, but we do have something to look forward to, and it's not just all going unseen, or it's not something we have to work for. It's just there. Yeah. And so I always get inspired by that, and it really touches me whenever I hear a sermon on the cross like that.
2: I think for me, I find hope in how people always come together for Jesus. Like, I hope now we have so many different, we have people from Birmingham coming, we have people from, I mean, as far as Hungary coming, flying over to help with the food. And to me, that's like, we're coming together to give people the gospel. And that, to me, shows hope. Like, okay, we're all for this, and we're all leading people towards truth. And that's, it's encouraging, and it's very hopeful to see how God brings everyone together. And it never goes wrong. You know, you're having a good time, you're fellowshipping. And I mean, it does, because life is life.
1: Well, but silly things happen.
2: The hope is, what is the aim of this event? It is to share the gospel and give Jesus to people. So, yeah, it's very cool. Yeah.
1: It's really sweet.
2: It shows hope.
0: You know, people listening who haven't actually been before to the event, you know, why would you encourage them to go along the weekend?
2: I mean, I think it's something for everybody, whether you're a non-Christian or a Christian. You know, you can come and hear things about the Bible that you don't know. Maybe you do know, and you'd like to talk to somebody about it. We have so many people that would be willing. And then if you are a Christian, it's a great time to rest, meet new believers, and
1: it's a great time to just grab some snacks and sit out in the sun and on the grass.
2: Get some coffee.
1: Yeah, get some coffee from the little coffee vendor cart that we're going to have. Mm-hmm. Yeah, let your kids get, you know, ponies painted on their faces and all of these things.
0: Yeah.
2: Whether you are a believer or you're not, you still get a good time out of it, and just a hopeful time.
0: We're going to finish with a new song of yours. Just say once again, so Hope Now in Harrogate is the 1st to the 2nd of August, so go check out Instagram at Hope Now with all the details there. So we're going to finish with this new song. So can you tell me a little bit about this? It's called I Am Greater. Tell me a little bit of the message of the song, the story behind it.
1: Yeah, so I predominantly wrote this song. I wrote it a couple years ago, just after COVID had ended. And it really came out of a place when I was thinking about the struggle between, just really like the struggle in your mind that goes on between sin and then being seen and redeemed by God. And being like, man, but I've done all these things. And then, like, I'm still struggling with, like I'm struggling with something. And it's like this kind of war that goes back and forth. But then that the verse, I'm greater than the condemnation of your heart, really spoke to me. And it actually sat in my head for about a whole year, just that phrase, before I wrote the song. So really, that's what the song's about. And the idea is, come to me, this is what I say. And in the simplicity of it, like, you don't have to worry about those things. Just come to me, come rest in me. I've already got that covered.
0: Thank you so much for speaking to me today, Sophia and Sabrina. You've obviously got a busy, I guess you have a lot to do throughout this week, maybe still as well, in preparation for the weekend. And it's going to be a busy weekend, but it's going to be a great weekend. And hopefully we'll have good weather for it. Is this just both of you on this song, or do you have more in the group?
2: I'll do harmonies and she sings the lead.
1: Yeah.
2: And our brother playing the percussion.
1: Yeah.
0: Yeah. Yeah, so the three of you, yeah.
1: He couldn't be here today, sorry. But yeah, our brother, the three of us. And then, well, I think in the recording, our good friend David is playing the bass. He's who recorded it and produced this version of the song. So
0: here's I'm Greater by the Howards.

0: 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Today I'm excited to be speaking with Pastor Rick and Cindy Johnson. And they are speaking, I believe you're speaking at Hope Now. We've been doing interviews about Hope Now in Harrogate coming up on the 1st and 2nd of August at Valley Gardens there. So hi to you both. Are you both speaking at the weekend?
1: I'm speaking prior in one of the prior events before it.
0: Right. Is that the one in
2: Church on the Way, yes, Bradford?
1: In Bradford.
0: Oh, okay. Yes, Church on the Way, yeah, in Bradford. That's on the Wednesday. Is that right?
1: It is Wednesday.
2: Wednesday night. Yeah.
0: So that would be the 29th, if I'm getting my dates right.
1: Yeah.
2: So, sounds good.
0: So can you tell me a little bit, is this your first time at Hope Now? Have you been involved with the ministry there for a while?
1: Indeed, yes. We've both been involved, actively involved with it for, this will be our fourth year together?
2: Third or fourth year going over and doing, kind of leading the catering team for the volunteers that come and serve. Mm-hmm.
0: Do you know how many volunteers they normally have?
2: Well, last year, the biggest meal we served was for 80, and this year, our biggest meal is for 106.
0: Oh, wow.
2: So pray for us.
0: Yeah, it just keep getting bigger and bigger, the event. So.
1: It does.
2: Yeah.
0: So the volunteers, are they from, like, local churches?
2: There are volunteers from locally as well as
1: internationally.
2: There's missionary kids, you know, parents that are serving overseas in Europe that are coming to serve on the team, and I'm sure there's quite a few from America.
0: Yeah.
2: All over.
0: So what kind of things are they doing throughout the time in terms of the volunteers? Yeah.
2: Yeah. Mm-hmm. They'll eat.
1: Yeah, they'll be fed. That's our duties. One of the things that began at the very first one is a team came over from Seattle, a youth group with a really unique ministry. They play swing band music.
0: Yeah.
1: And dress up with the poodle dresses and skirts and stuff for the 40s and 50s. Live music, and they swing dance. And they invite people, passersby, to come in and, you know, learn to dance and swing. And it's a lot of fun.
0: Have you done it?
1: Me out there with my two left feet and a third arm thrown in for good measure and able to do it. But it's a lot of fun, and it just breaks down any barriers and opens up opportunities for conversation. That team hasn't been coming for a few years. It's sort of a homegrown team now that a lot of the youth will be doing that.
2: So part of the week leading up to the actual event is they do training. So they'll be learning how to swing dance and how to teach other people to swing dance. Then they have a children's tent, which is really beautiful. They do a brilliant job of it. So the kids learn how to make balloon animals and face paint. Yeah. And
1: other volunteers come into that.
2: Yeah. So it's just a variety of things. I'm trying to think of what else there is. We're kind of so focused on the food.
1: Yes. Section.
2: Kind of in a kitchen cooking for them, and we just bring food to them. So
1: other volunteers coming in, mics and sound and all the cable sound equipment.
0: Yeah, no, there's a lot that goes in. Yeah, a lot that goes in to setting everything up. So you enjoy coming to Harrogate?
1: Very much.
2: We do. Yeah. We know Pastor Mike and Teresa Howard and their kids. We've known their kids. We've been here in Northern Ireland 17 years. So I think Sophia is 18, maybe. So we've known them for most of their lives, at least seen them off and on, at least once a year.
0: Yeah.
2: So, just, and bigger, I think even bigger than all that's happening is the prayer behind it. Mm-hmm. I mean, we started praying for this one last year.
0: Yeah.
2: As soon as the last event finished, we started praying in earnest for all that's going to happen and just trusting the Lord to reach out and draw people to himself. So it's exciting.
0: Yeah, so you mentioned Northern Ireland. So your pastor's at Calvary Chapel Fellowship in Ballymena in Northern Ireland. Yeah. So could you tell me a little bit about the church?
1: It's a small church. It's all local folks, and that sometimes I still strain a little bit to understand the dialects. Yeah, and we're meeting now just off the town center in a building that has a rural outreach to the people, and get a lot of interesting people come in off the streets and that. So, yeah, we're in a real, like, low-key working class, salt of the earth, as they say, people in there.
2: And everyone's welcome, no matter.
1: Oh, sure.
2: We've had some people come in intoxicated, and people just love them and give them a coffee. And just, yeah, it's really, it's wonderful to see the body of Christ really reaching people and loving them like Jesus would.
0: Yeah.
2: I think that's key to
1: that's our goal.
2: Yeah.
0: Rick, can you tell me a little bit about your story, your testimony, if that's okay? Yeah, you came to faith in Southern California during the Jesus People revival.
1: That's right, yeah. Sort of at the end of the Jesus People revival, and I was a, you know, a typical story out of that. You know, I was a big drug user, and I was raised up, my family was not Christians. I was fourth generation of, it's basically a cult. It's called Christian Science. They teach that man is God. And that Jesus was just a man with what they called the Christ consciousness. So, yeah, very strange religion. So I did not grow up believing in Jesus or following him at all. But in my drug use, I had a real curiosity. I really wanted to find God. You know, I knew it wasn't in me. You know, that's more to that. And, you know, everything was open except Christianity. But one day I met a young lady in a college course that I was taking, and eventually she invited me to go to a concert Sunday night. And there at that concert, it was a Jesus People's concert. You know, it was a good concert. But the invitation came out to accept Christ, and I had never, ever heard the gospel before. It was the first time I heard it. And when I heard about the real Jesus, the Jesus of the Bible, I said, that's it. I should accept him in my heart someday. But the Holy Spirit knows me, wasn't about to let me off the hook. And that night, I was one of the last people to go forward and receive the Lord. And it just instantly, at that moment, was filled with joy. All desires for drugs were gone, never really returned. What was also really good was this this girl and her friends invited me into her circle, and you started straight away going out and sharing the Lord and visiting people and, you know, serving the Lord right at the beginning. And that was wonderful.
0: What about yourself, Cindy?
2: I came to faith. It was kind of a strange story, but I was raised, you know, Sundays were for shopping and watching American football. That's what Sundays were for, a day of rest and kind of doing nothing. So we weren't religious in any manner growing up. And as I got older and I got in a flat with my best friend, Mary, and one summer my sister came and stayed with us. She had an internship at a company really close to where I worked. So I said, come hang out with us and I can take you to work. And with her came her boyfriend all the time visiting. And he was very strange and was really into music and was interpreting all the lyrics to these songs and spiritualizing everything. And Mary and I were just like, oh, okay, this is really cool. And it makes sense. And it was exciting and drawing. And then it got twisted and really strange and got very demonic. Ended up, that's what led me to the Lord, was this guy and just the fear of, like, this is not right and there's something wrong. And right about that same time is when I met Rick.
0: Right.
2: And his flatmate, Bill, who is now married to Mary. And obviously we're married. So yeah, the Lord just used what the enemy meant for evil for an amazing life. And, you know, I've not looked back, not once. Just, yeah. The freedom I found and the joy, as you said, and the peace. And not that it's been easy, it's been hard. I mean, trials come, but, you know, I know who my God is, so.
0: Have you seen the because that's about the Jesus People Revival. Isn't it? Have you seen the movie Jesus Revolution?
2: Jesus Revolution.
1: Yes.
2: Mm-hmm. You got a T-shirt.
1: Yeah. Been there, have the T-shirt. Well, boy, that really took me back to the day. It was really, it was really great to watch that. I really, really could relate.
0: God called you to Northern Ireland, but before that, where were you serving? Well, I mean, I know you were, I guess you were in California, and you were serving before that, you know, as missionaries, weren't you?
1: Not really. We had wanted to serve as missionaries. Yeah. Right. And serve overseas, but the door never really opened up until I received, out of the blue, God's call to come to Northern Ireland.
0: Just to say, you know, if people want to check it out, it's calvarybraidvalley.org is the website, and you're on Facebook as well. I noticed recently, Rick, you've been doing a series on Revelation.
1: Revelation.
0: Tell me a little bit about that.
1: Oh, that's been fun. It's been really well received. You know, just seeing the signs of the times, it's like, gosh, you know, let's see what the Bible has to say about the very end of that. So we've been getting into it, and the book doesn't scare me a bit. You know, some people shy away from it because it's like, it seems all weird and hooey, but, you know, I understand it pretty well. I've been well taught over the years. That's one great thing about Calvary Chapels. They're really strong on teaching the Bible. And so it's been really good, and people have really responded in a good way to it.
2: So I just finished the churches. So after Harrogate,
1: this Sunday,
2: you'll start Sunday. Chapter 4.
1: Yeah.
2: So,
0: Are you going through the whole book? What led you to do that?
1: I just had a real sense, a real feeling from the Lord. It's like, you know, it's appropriate for the times we're in to look and see. We read through the Bible together in a reading program that, you know, throughout the year, and repeat it. And last year when we read Revelation, I go, wow, it really, like, we're going to be missing all this. You know, people need to know what's coming and what's going to happen, and know, you know, too, with the rapture, you know, to get on board now.
0: can people watch or listen to your sermons? Yeah.
1: Yes, they can.
2: We have a YouTube channel, same name, Calvary Braid Valley. Yeah, all of his teachings are recorded and uploaded.
0: So obviously, we're talking about hope now in Harrogate. I mean, what does hope mean to you? And, you know, what kind of hopeful message do you bring to people?
1: Yeah. Hope means so much, and it's something that the world is searching for. So many people do not have hope or anything, any chance for a future. And so to know, you know, hope is, to me, hope is Jesus. Hope is the sure foundation that we have in our salvation in Jesus. And in fact, when I've been asked to speak Church on the Way in Bradford, and that's what I'll be speaking on. So your timing is really, really good. Hope as an anchor, anchor for our lives. And that's what hope is. It's a real firm, it's a rock solid rock, to know that we have something to look forward to, something to look at and look to face the problems and situations any of us might be finding ourselves in.
0: That'll be Wednesday, July the 29th at Church on the Way in Bradford. So I presume that's in the evening when you're speaking. It's been great to speak to you both. If there's anything else that you want to share, then please do. But, you know, I just want to mention again, it's Hope Now in Harrogate on the 1st and the 2nd of August at Valley Gardens in Harrogate. I'm sure you've got lots of nice food planned for them.
1: It's amazing.
2: It'll be fun. It's great. We have a man that we've met over the years from
1: Hungary,
2: right. Emery. He's a chef.
0: Yeah.
2: So he worked at a conference center for years. So he's on our team this
1: year for the first year.
2: We're on his team this year.
1: He doesn't know it.
2: So it's great because it's like somebody actually knows what they're doing for a large number. I'm just a home cook.
1: She's a very good home cook.
2: Nobody's sick, so praise the Lord.
0: What's your favorite food to cook?
2: Well, I won't be doing it there, but my favorite food to cook is anything with lots of spices. I just love spice, like Indian and curries. And he recently went to Pakistan and brought me back a bunch of spice mixes. And oh my goodness, I just like flavor.
0: Yeah. Rick, do you have favorite food to eat?
1: It's pretty much the same too.
2: Yeah. The same, you know, food's whatever I cook.
1: Yeah, whatever I cook. Oh, today, this is my favorite. But a favorite style and something I kind of miss is proper Mexican food.
2: Yes.
0: Right.
1: We sort of grew up on that. And
2: it's hard to
1: Southern
2: eat
1: California.
2: The ingredients here.
1: Yeah.
0: Yeah. Well, thank you very much, both of you, for speaking to me today. That was...
2: You're welcome.
0: Thank you. But I was Pastor Rick and Cindy Johnston, and they are from Calvary Braid Valley Fellowship in Ballymena in Northern Ireland. Thank you very much. And yeah, of course, yeah, just a reminder once again, I hope now, 1st and the 2nd of August, do come along. Valley Gardens are on both days there. Thank you.
1: It's a lot of fun. It yeah, really is a fun event, and you know, we're praying for good weather that makes
2: yes.
1: it even more fun.
0: Yeah, no, we want to. Yeah, we have been having lovely weather, so hopefully that continues.
2: Yes. Long may it last.
1: Continued next weekend.
0: Yeah.
2: Well, thank you so much, Barnabas.
0: Thank you.
1: Thank you.
2: God bless you.
1: God bless you.
0: God bless you.
1: And all the listeners.

0: This is 101.8 Branch FM Radio for Life. It's great to be speaking once again to Mike and Teresa Howard from Hope Now. It's that time once again. Thanks for joining me today.
1: How are you doing? It's great to be here again.
2: Thanks for having us.
0: Yeah, thank you. What's the best place to find out about Hope Now? So it's the 1st and the 2nd of August. You have an Instagram, which is Hope Now. Well, if you just put in Hope Now UK, it'll come up. But it's, yeah, Hope Now underscore UK. So that's all the updates there on Instagram. For those who don't know, first of all, could you just tell me what is Hope Now in Harrogate and a little bit of the history and how God brought it about and where you are now?
1: Yeah, so hope is one of our favorite words in the English language. We love the idea of biblical hope, which is a sure and steadfast hope, obviously. Not a diminishing hope, not based upon returns, but based upon the work of Christ on the cross, right? So there's this hope we have of heaven, a sure and steadfast anchor for our souls. And actually in Hebrews, I think it's 6:19, that's kind of like our theme scripture this year. And so we've always loved that. And we called it Hope Now because we want people to know that there's hope now. And behind that is this tagline, giving hope to people in times when hope is needed. So, and I suppose there's always time when hope is needed. Sometimes in life we don't, you know, but I could go on and on about that. But so that's what we're trying to do. So we started just a little couple hours in town with some music, and that's basically developed over the last 6 years. I had Hope Now, was it 4 years before the pandemic?
2: 2 years.
1: 2 years before the pandemic, and now this is our 4th year after the pandemic, so 6 years total. And we were in a small area called the Crescent Gardens, and what I loved about that area was it's intimate. It's a small little park in Harrogate down at the bottom of Parliament Street, if anybody knows Harrogate. And yeah, it was just great to be there. A long time ago when we first moved to Harrogate, the mayor had a Christmas Eve party there and all the churches came out. And I thought it was always so neat. So part of what we do in Hope Now on Sunday morning is we invite all the churches out and we have an all church service with different speakers locally from the Harrogate area. Pastor Roosevelt from New Life in Christ, Pastor Wynn from Life Destiny Church. And we have a couple other speakers, but it's just awesome. The whole day is filled on Saturday with music and talking about hope and topics like that, and Sunday as well. So again, last year, we talked to the council, the connection with the council, because we get this all licensed, and they said, we think you guys are growing, you should move to the Valley Gardens, which is the bigger park. It's a little bit more remote, though, in Harrogate. I was kind of concerned about it. But we did it, and it was beautiful weather, and people come out to the Valley Gardens just for the weather alone. It was so neat. So we're in the Valley Gardens again this year. They gave us the licensing right away because they love the location, and it's good for them because they actually put on a carnival for families. There's a carnival for families probably this year, and there'll be Hope Now. A lot of things happening. We have a skater. We have musicians. We have a whole youth team ready to talk to youth coming, and we have a child. And there's also a family area where families can bring their kids, face painting, balloon shaping, and I'll pass it on to Teresa if she's got anything else to add to that.
0: Yeah, so just to say, so it's 1st to the 2nd of August, isn't it?
1: Yes.
0: Yeah. I mean, I don't know if you want to mention this as well. You have some things prior to the Saturday and Sunday, the weekend, with a family night worshiping the Word on the Friday, the 31st of July.
2: Yes, we have an event at Kairos Church Hall, Westcliff Hall, and that starts at 6:15 p.m. And Sharon Markey will be coming out to speak. Sharon is a missionary long-term out of the Ukraine, 18 years of her life, had 6 sons there, and was displaced when the war happened. She and her husband, George, and they now minister in Hungary to several displaced Ukrainians in 6 different cities. And she will be our guest speaker that evening. She's written a book called Coming Home Again, and she'll be out there Friday night, and she'll be out there on the weekend.

0: in the evening. So bring your own garden chair to that. And then another one at Church on the Way, Bradford. There'll be Pastor Rick from Calvary Ballymena coming to share. And again, George Markey sharing for 10 minutes about the ministry out in the Ukraine and where he's at in Hungary. And the Howards will be playing music for that pre-event on Wednesday night at Church on the Way, Bradford, that starts at 6:30 p.m.
1: Wow. Yeah. So you have lots of events before the actual weekend as well. So was the one in Knaresborough, is that on the Thursday, did you say?
0: Yes, that is on the Thursday night. And that is, if you look up the Seed Church, they meet off of the high street and there's parking behind it. And if you drive right in there and get out your garden chair, it'll be out there right in the garden area behind their little building.
1: Yeah. Yeah, so it's great that you have a lot of churches involved and on the day as well. Yeah, lots of speakers, lots of music. Is there anything you wanted to mention to just encourage people to come and invite others to come?
0: Yes, I think it's important. We have very quality musicians from all over the place coming, also different speakers, and it's an opportunity to invite a friend and invite somebody that needs hope, that's maybe searching for God, wondering what faith is about. There's also a teen area ran by True Ministries and also Net Makers, CC, and Ernie by True Ministries and Joshua from Calvary York. And they'll be running sports areas, having friendship bracelets and board games. We've seen young people come to Christ. We've seen Airbnb people come to Christ. We've seen families come to the Lord and get baptized, and they go into many different churches. Mm-hmm. And that's a wonderful thing to see the body of Christ working together. But if you know somebody that needs hope or enjoys music, bring your garden chair and bring them out.
2: We also have someone who does a bread demonstration. He makes sourdough bread and talks about Jesus being the bread of life. So that's kind of neat. He'll have his own stand. He's also going to be speaking from the stage. And then we have Margaret from Scotland.
0: Margaret and Ellen from Crieff, Scotland. She's a licensed massage therapist that likes to tell people to take care of themselves. She puts up a pop-up tent out there and has nail polish. Anybody that comes by can get their nails painted. And she gives a little mini massage and she shares the gospel. And there'll be a boutique that helps to sponsor Hope Now with different homemade quilts and blankets and coffee cups and color books. And that helps us get boxes with Hope Unboxed out to the Ukraine and Nigeria and Ethiopia for orphans and people in need during these times. And that's all about Hope Now, giving people hope.
1: So it's all day on the Saturday and all day on the Sunday.
2: Yeah.
0: Yes, Saturday starting at 10 a.m., ending around 6. We also try to have a movie time a little bit afterwards with some popcorn out there. And we'll be showing a original movie about 10 minutes that my daughter has made called Coming Home Again. But another movie on top of that that's from one of the box office movies. Yeah, Lionsgate movies out there. And then Sunday morning we start at 10 with an all-church service for a couple hours. That's really celebratory. Liz Mole from Church on the Way, Bradford, will also be speaking on that. Josiah from Calvary York will also be speaking. And so we're really excited. And we're out there until 4 p.m. Another teen charity comes out. The Yorkshire Teen Charity comes and brings their minivan and games and makes the area just really fun and vibrant.
2: Yeah.
0: And we have face painting and balloon shaping for the children's walkthrough area.
1: Yeah, so lots for all the family.
0: Yes. Yes. And then we have a coffee truck. There's a coffee truck, again, from Calvary York. They drive it over with their Land Rover in tow, and they set it up out there, and it's really good quality gourmet coffee and snack stand. So we're thankful for that as well.
1: Well, we've been having some lovely weather, so hopefully that continues for you in that first weekend in August. So, yeah, like I was saying earlier, if you want to see all the updates, just go, you know, just type in Hope Now on Instagram and

0: can see that. And so, yeah, it's the 1st to the 2nd of August in Harrogate. Hope now at Valley Gardens.
1: We've been connected with Branch FM, and thank you guys for doing this. We appreciate you so much, and we tell people about you, and we hope your channel is growing because of it. But if you've been listening to these interviews over the past years, or you've seen some of our posts through Branch FM, and you've been thinking, should I go to this or not? If you don't have anything to do, come on out. It's a great time. Harrogate's lovely in and of itself. Just want to come and have a walk around. But then there's this safe place, fun, Christian-based, and we think you'll have a good time. So just a plug for Hope Now.
2: And Barnabas will be out there himself on the Saturday.
1: Oh, yeah.
2: And we're excited about that, too, having you on site this year.
1: Yeah, that's a big positive. Thanks for coming.
0: Yeah, no, I'm really looking forward to it and doing lots of interviews and that. So, yeah, excited to be there. Thank you. So that was Mike and Teresa Howard, coordinators of Hope Now.

Hi, it's Wendy here, and we're just going to take a look at scams for July. Yes, it's July now, the year is soon going by, and the scammers, they're getting more adept at scamming. And one of the things that I learnt about just the other day was these fake digital wallet scams, and I thought it would be really good to just mention these today. Before I do that, someone tried to scam me the other day, and they rang me up on my mobile phone when I was very busy somewhere, and a person said to me, we just want you to know that someone has tried to take over £895 out of your bank account. So would you please just press on button number whatever and go to your, we will take you to your bank. Well, straight away I knew this wasn't so at all, because if anything like that has ever happened in the past, my bank has always rang me up personally and said, don't worry, don't panic, this is what's happened. So what I did was I just clicked off the telephone message, and then I looked on my bank account, and there was nothing at all on my bank account. And so 2 hours later, I had another check on the bank account, and there was nothing at all. So I, what I did with that was I just, obviously I cancelled the phone number and everything, but I did put it through as a scam so that other people, well, the powers that be will know all about it then, and they will be able to look at the telephone number that I've given them, and they will hopefully be able to do something about it. So be careful. If somebody rings you up and you're in the middle of a business meeting or something like that, and they say, oh, someone's trying to take this amount of money out of your account, it's quite likely that you will press the key that they've told you to press on your telephone. And once that happens, the scam is well on its way. So don't take any notice of that. My advice to you is to just immediately contact your bank if you're in any doubt, or just look it up on your phone if you've got banking on your phone. But just ring your bank. Your bank will not be annoyed with you. They'll have nothing to say other than thank you very much for informing us. And then, of course, they will check your account. They'll need some details from you, but they will check your account. And then they will tell you probably, no, you're safe to carry on. That's a scam. So let's have a look at fake digital scams, fake digital wallets. And that's a wallet that you have on your telephone. They call it a wallet. And that's where you store your bankers' cards or your cards for stores like IKEA or Argos and places like that. And so instead of getting a card out of your wallet, you just show them your phone. So that's what this is about. And this involves a fraudster linking your credit or debit card details to a digital wallet on a mobile phone which they own. And this is how they do it. Well, the progress usually begins with a hook, which can be surprisingly mundane. They'll just try and hook you in. And examples of that we have seen include a phishing text about a bogus parcel delivery, and we get a lot of those, don't we? Bogus parcel delivery, and a social media advert for a bargain deal of toilet rolls. Very mundane things. And if you're tricked into clicking the link, you're taken to a copycat website that looks exactly like a legitimate brand, such as, for example, the Royal Mail. They just copy these websites, and they copy them to perfection. And as you enter your card details to pay for your item or the re-delivery fee for the parcel that you've not received, then a scammer's ready monitoring the site in real time. They input your details to set up a digital wallet on their phone, triggering your bank to send a one-time passcode to your device. And if you do any banking or you do any business on the phone,
they will always, well, they will generally ask you, can you do, we're going to send you a one-time passcode onto your phone, put this passcode into the box, which will now appear at the bottom of your phone. So it's quite a normal thing to do. And but this copycat site then prompts you to input that code, claiming it's needed to verify the purchase of those loo rolls. But in reality, you're handing over the final piece of information that the fraudster needs to activate the wallet in their device. So they've already set up this wallet. They just need that extra information. And so it's vital that you take care. So how do we spot this scam? And how do we stay safe? Well, we've got to be skeptical of any requests for payment details or personal data and ask ourselves how we know a message is an advert, that's a message or an advert is genuine. So first of all, check whether a site's address looks correct and how old the site is. Scam sites are usually new and operated for only a short time. But check the address, because sometimes I check the address. And in fact, I had one from Tesco. They were wanting some information from me. And first thing I did was check their address. And their address was nothing like Tesco's. It didn't even mention Tesco's in the address. So check the address. Avoid clicking links in unsolicited emails or messages. Regularly check your bank statements and consider setting up a real-time spending alerts in your banking app. And if you suspect your details have been compromised, contact your bank immediately. So just watch out for these wallet scams. It's not that easy to understand that they really are a scam. But I think the main thing there is just to check the address. I think that will probably make you realise that, well, is this a correct address or is this the wrong address? Do you think this address is made up? So if these toilet rolls are a commodity that's on your list, just be careful, because I know that they do a lot of this, trying to ship toilet rolls out. Well, in effect, they're not trying to do anything, only scam you. So do be careful with that online wallet. And then there's another scam here, which is called impersonators. The aim of this is for the imposter to trick consumers into engaging with them instead of engaging with the company that they're wanting to engage with. And over the years, there's been many types of impersonation, including phishing scams, fake Best Buy badges scams. Even witch staff have been kept on their toes by fraudulent emails purporting to be from our CEO. Goodness me. It's because of this constant threat that work with a brand protection partner to detect unauthorized use of witch's logo and brand name. They've got themselves this person. And they get this person to check things all the time. So, you know, this impersonation scams thing is absolutely amazing. Most frequently, we see this happening with big banks like Halifax, major retailers such as Currys, and industry regulators, including Ofgem. More recently, it's been reported on scam websites impersonating Tesco, Amazon, and Boots, just like that Tesco scam I had. And the goal is to trick you into divulging your personal data and or making a payment. Victims are tricked with fake login pages, surveys and competitions or government grants. They often face a barrage of frightening consequences, including unauthorized transactions, having their genuine bank account taken over, or having new accounts and credit set up
in their name. So how would we spot this impersonation scam? Well, to avoid such scams, treat every unsolicited call, message, or email with skepticism, even if they appear to come from a person or an organization that you actually interact with. This is especially true if they're trying to get you to click on something or share personal information, personal payment details, for example. Again, check the email and check the web addresses very closely to see the dates that these sites were created. But more than anything, just click on to that address and just see what you think about that address. Avoid clicking paid ads on search engines and social media. If in doubt, break off contact and use trusted contact details, such as those from a bill or a statement, to verify the request. So, for example, if you think it's Tesco's, well, you get an email up, or you get it on your phone, you get it on your laptop or your phone, and it says Tesco's. It is an exact replica of Tesco's site. There's no doubt that you will be thinking this is Tesco's and I deal with Tesco's. But again, once you click down a page and see the address, the email address, you will realize this is not Tesco's. And if it is Tesco's and you do want this item that they're talking about from Tesco's, all you need to do is close that email down, put Tesco's groceries or whatever it is that you're wanting in your search engine, and you will get the correct Tesco site up. So it's not, they're not easy, but they are in a way easy, because I think if you're always aware of the address, of the web address, and just look at it, and if it's something like, doesn't even mention Tesco, if it's YZTO David POST 3693, well, I mean, what kind of an address is that? So just be careful, check the address.

0: Hi, it's Wendy here, and we're just going to take a look at scams for July. Yes, it's July now, the year is soon going by, and the scammers, they're getting more adept at scamming. There's another fraud that's just, well, it's not just come into being. I think it's been around a long time, but it's a cancellation. It's a cancelled card fraud. So how does this scam work? Well, the problem is that not all such accounts are set up by a genuine cardholder. Sometimes fraudsters add your stolen card details to an online account or mobile wallet in their control. These scamsters controlled accounts are then updated, allowing spending to resume on your replacement card. So when your bank issues a new card, they automatically pass the new long card number and expiry date to participating merchants. This is designed to remove the burden of manual updates from customers. It means subscriptions such as Netflix and Spotify continue seamlessly, and mobile wallets such as Apple Pay and Google Wallet are also updated automatically. So you can see that things can start to happen when these things are updated automatically. And it's just to purely allow the customer, that's you, to continue spending on your replacement card, on your new card. Well, to stop this cycle, replacing a card isn't enough. Your issuer, which is normally your bank, must actually break the link so that fraudulent accounts and wallets stop receiving updates. This should happen when customers report fraud, but it's clear that sometimes the link does remain. So how to spot this scam? Well, when your card is saved on file on a mobile wallet or a merchant's website, the technical term is a token. If you're unlucky enough to experience card fraud, ask your bank's fraud team to check whether any new tokens have been set up recently and review them with you to check if they are genuine. Any you don't recognize should be wiped so the fraud can't follow you. An ongoing vigilance is also important. Pay close attention to your bank statements or spending alerts in the weeks after you reported a card fraud. So if you've had your card stolen or someone has copied your card and been using it and you've reported that, then you will get a new card. Like we've said, you will get a new number, but that number may be passed on to the people that you've previously dealt with in order to allow you to continue purchasing items. So this type of fraud is closely linked with those digital wallet scams that I spoke about before. The very first thing that we spoke about today. And victims often compromise their own card details via scam websites. However, they can also be stolen in large data breaches. To minimize the risks, save your card details online only when there's a clear benefit, such as keeping essential subscriptions running or paying for a cab late at night. So be careful. And be careful that scammers always want, well, they would always like to have your number, your mobile number, because it's the gateway to your finances, and scammers want to steal it. If they can't transfer your number to their own SIM card, they can intercept by unlocking your online accounts. So this scam, how does this work? Well, armed with enough information to pose as you, scammers will contact your network provider and ask to switch your number to a new SIM card, perhaps by claiming that their phone is lost. They may have already tricked you into divulging personal information through phishing, or perhaps they've paid for stolen data in criminal marketplaces. A newer tactic is to hijack your email account first, knowing that some networks let customers reset their passwords by triggering an OTP to their registered email accounts. Dear me. And once in control of your number, they can do a lot of damage very quickly, hijacking any financial, email and retail accounts that use SMS security checks. Victims even report losing their Nectar points and other their Nectar points and other rewards. Bigger banks work with mobile networks to check whether a SIM has recently been swapped or ported before sending sensitive data by SMS. But many other payment providers don't. So how do we spot this scam? Well, the main thing is to act swiftly if you receive an unexpected message about your SIM being ported or requesting the porting authorization code required to move a number to another network. And the call that code PAC, porting authorization code, but you would only see PAC up probably. You can block it if your contact, if you contact your network in time. If it's too late, you will unexpectedly lose service. Contact your network, that's the first thing to do, as well as your bank to freeze your financial accounts. You'll need to change your passwords to any other sensitive accounts and disable SMS as an authentication method where possible. And to protect yourself, turn on two-factor authentication. It's called the number 2FA for all your online accounts. An SMS is better than nothing, but it's preferable to use passkeys, which are supported by Apple, Google, Microsoft and Samsung, as they're tied to a physical device rather than just to your phone. Ask your network provider to set up a unique PIN or password that must be provided to approve any account changes online or over the phone. It's also sensible to restrict who can see your social media profiles and avoid sharing details such as your date of birth and phone number. So these scammers, they're just going at it all the time, aren't they? They never give up, do they? Barely a week goes by without someone being scammed and finding that the card has been not necessarily stolen, but the numbers have been scammed as you stand at the outside bank portal there, the bank machine. Do be careful, because I've never done this before, but three times last week I went to the bank to get some money, and each time there was people stood right very close to me, and I had to step back, and in fact I walked away from one machine and went to another machine because I didn't feel quite safe. So if you're standing at these machines trying to get some money out, or even trying to get to know what your financial status is, look around, just look around, because you're putting your banker's card in. Sometimes people can take photographs of this banker's card, and you don't know they're taking photographs if they've got the phone held up to the face. So there's all sorts of ways that people can steal your banking information. So what shall we say now? Time has gone, but there's plenty more scams that I could be speaking about. But that's just a few scams this month. And what do we say? Sit down, have that cup of tea, decide whether it's a scam or not. Speak to a good friend, go next door, speak to your neighbour, ring a member of your family up and say to them, look, I'm getting a 1,000 toilet rolls for 50p. What do you think about that? And just discuss these things with people to make sure that you're on the right tracks. If you're not on the right tracks, just avoid purchasing anything of that nature and go to the people that you usually purchase for by putting their name. For example, we said Tesco into your search engine and their website will come up. And you, in fact, they will probably even say, hello, Wendy, or something on the website if you use their website often enough. And so then you will feel safe. If you feel that you've been scammed with your banker's card, contact your bank immediately. There's a telephone number on the back of your banker's card, and your bank's telephone number that you can ring up. You can ring that up anytime, day or night. There's people at the other end of the phone. They're there because they understand and know what predicament you will probably be in, and they are there to help you. But more importantly, they are there to cancel your card if you think that you've been scammed. So that's a lot to take in today, I think. But do be careful. Do take care until we speak again next month.
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2: Oh, no.
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2: Ah!
4: Stop! Thief! Stop it!
5: Is he to be kidnapped from the gentleman?
6: Yes. Whatever you can lay hands on him. Find him. Find him out. That's all.
4: Oliver, I have an errand for you. There are some books to be taken to the bookseller in Clerkenwell. You know the one. I trust you'll deliver them safely.
2: Oh, yes, sir.
7: If ever that boy returns to this house, sir, I'll eat my head.
8: Is there a problem here?
9: This boy won't go home with his sister.
2: I don't belong to them. Help me!
4: I fear Mr. Grimwig was right all along. That boy, Oliver, is an imposter.
6: Oliver, my dear. Home again.
8: I told you I'd get him.
4: Never let me hear that boy's name again. Never! Never on any pretense, mind.
10: What am I to do with you, Oliver? Your crying sin of ingratitude, it breaks my heart, my dear.
2: Ingratitude?
10: Well, what else should I call it? When you willfully removed yourself from the society of your friends, who anxiously worried about you and endured much trouble to recover you, huh? Did we not take you in and cherish you when you might have perished with hunger on the streets? Oh, it is Richard Whitmore.
2: Richard Whitmore?
10: A lad much like yourself, who we generously aided, and he too left us and in a burst of misguided duty communicated with the police. And what did he get him? Dancing at the end of a rope at the Old Bailey one frosty morning.
2: Hanged?
10: Wrong-headed. Treacherous. When we gave evidence in court, we were obliged to tell the truth about him. What else could be done with such a boy but stretch his neck?
2: Oh.
10: And I'm most anxious, Oliver, that I'm never obliged to submit you to that same unpleasant fate.
2: But I've done nothing wrong, sir.
10: Oh, child. It's possible even for justice itself to confuse the innocent with the guilty when they're in accidental companionship. I believe we may yet be friends again, Oliver. If you keep yourself quiet and apply yourself to business. Until then, you will understand why you must be locked in here. The bonds of trust, Oliver, must be restored, my dear.
2: Yes, sir.
10: Good.
11: And so Oliver remained all that day and for the greater part of many subsequent days, seeing nobody between early morning and midnight. During those long hours, he could only commune with his own thoughts, which never failed to revert to Mr. Brownlow and Mrs. Bedwin and the opinion they must have formed of him. After the lapse of a week or so, Fagin left the room door unlocked, and Oliver was at liberty to wander about the house. It was a very dirty place, the walls and ceiling black with neglect and dust. When Oliver walked softly into the room, the mice would scamper across the floor and run back, terrified, into their holes. Oliver crouched in the corner of a passage by the street door to be as near living people as he could, and would remain there, listening and counting the hours until Fagin or the boys returned.
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1: What can I do, Dodger?
0: Help me with my boots.
1: Your boots?
0: Clean them.
1: Oh, all right.
0: I think it's a pity, Charlie.
2: What?
0: What a pity Oliver isn't one of us.
2: No, you don't know what's good for him.
3: Oh, there you are, boys.
0: Quiet, Fagin.
3: Come along, Oliver. It's time for the game. You remember it, I'm sure. Handkerchief in this pocket. The watch in this one. And you take them without my knowing. Remember?
1: No, thank you.
3: Play the game, or I'll lock you up again. Which would you like better? To be in our good company, or to be alone again?
1: I'll play the game.
3: Yes. Yes. That's wisdom, my dear.
4: From this day, Oliver was seldom left alone, but was placed in almost constant communication with the two boys who played the old game with Fagin, whether for their own improvement or Oliver's. At other times, the old man would tell them stories of robberies that he had committed in his younger days, mixed up with so much that was droll and curious that Oliver could not help laughing heartily and showing that he was amused, in spite of all his better feelings. In short, the wily old man had the boy in his grip, having prepared Oliver's mind by solitude and gloom to prefer any society to the companionship of his own sad thoughts in such a dreary place. Fagin was now slowly instilling into Oliver's soul the poison which he hoped would blacken it and change its hue forever.
5: Only me, Bill. Only me, my dear.
6: Fagin, bring in your body then. Lie down, you stupid brute. Don't you know the devil when he's got a great coat on? Put your coat off, Fagin.
5: Oh. Yes, of course, Bill. Oh, Nancy.
7: Draw up a chair, Fagin. Here by the fire. It's a cold night and no mistake.
5: It is cold, Nancy, my dear. It seems to go right through one.
6: It must be a piercer if it finds its way through your heart. Give him something to drink, Nancy.
7: Yes, Bill. Brandy?
6: Yeah, brandy will do.
5: That's quite enough. Quite enough. Thank you, Bill. There. No, I need very little.
6: You hardly touched it to your lips. You're afraid of our getting the better of you, are you? I'll have it then. There. Now I'm ready.
5: For business?
6: For business. Yeah. So, say what you've got to say.
5: About the house out at Chertsey.
6: Yeah? Well, what about it?
5: Well, when is it to be done?
6: Not at all.
5: Not to be done? Not at all?
6: No, not at all. At least it can't be an inside job as we expected.
5: Why not?
6: I sent Toby Crackett to scout it out. He hung about the place for a fortnight, and he

0: Is it worth 50 guineas extra if it's safely done from the outside?
1: Outside? What? Oh, why, yes, my dear. Yes, it is. Can you do it?
0: Toby and me slipped over the garden wall the night afore last, checking the panels of the door and shutters.
1: Yeah.
0: The house is barred up at night like a jail, but there's one part we can crack, safe and softly.
1: And which is that, Bill?
0: Well, never mind which part it is. You leave that to me, but I'll need a boy for the job.
1: A boy? Oh, to get through the panel, eh?
0: Never mind what it is. I want a boy, and he mustn't be a big un.
1: I've an idea, Bill.
0: What now? Nancy, fetch me a jug of beer.
2: You don't want any beer. Well, go on, Fagin. I know what you're going to say. Tell Bill about Oliver.
1: You're a clever one, my dear. You're the sharpest girl I ever saw.
0: What about Oliver?
1: He's the boy you need, my dear. He's been in good training these last few weeks, and it's time that he began to work for his bread. Besides, the others are all too big. He can get through any panel, and he can get the door open for you.
0: Wow. He is just the size I want. Did you tame him?
1: Oh, he'll do everything you want, Bill, my dear. He can't help himself. That is, if you frighten him enough.
0: Frighten him? There'll be no job frightening him. If there's anything strange about him when we once get into the work, you won't see him alive again, Fagin. Think of that before you send him. Mark my words.
1: I know, I've had my eye upon him, my dears. Once let him feel that he's one of us. Once fill his mind with the idea that he's been a thief and he's ours. He's ours for his life.
0: And what makes you take so much pains about one chalk-faced kid? When you know there are 50 boys snoozing about Covent Garden every night as you might pick and choose from.
1: Because they're no use to me, Bill. No use, my dear. They're not worth the taking. Their looks convict them when they get into trouble, and I lose them all. With this boy properly managed, oh, my dears, I could do what I couldn't with 20 of them. Besides, he could turn us in, yes? If he ever escaped again, he must be in the same boat with us. A robbery. That's all I need. I can play that in his mind for a long, long time.
2: When is it to be done?
1: Bill?
0: Me and Soby will do it the night after tomorrow.
1: Oh, good. There's no moon.
0: You better bring the boy here tomorrow night.
1: Have Nancy do it.
2: Why me?
1: Well, the boy will be more willing to accompany the girl who's taken his side.
0: All right. Nancy will bring him.
2: Don't I have a say in it?
0: No. And let's be clear, you old devil. If the boy tries anything to escape or hand us over, I won't be held responsible for what happens to him.
1: Oh, no, Bill. You do whatever you must. I won't gainsay it. So, tomorrow night, then?
0: Yeah. Tomorrow night.
1: Ah, Dodger, my dear.
3: Fagin, what's the news?
1: Where's Oliver? In bed?
3: In bed, but only just.
1: Oliver.
4: What's wrong? What is it?
1: Nancy's coming for you tomorrow. She'll take you to Bill's.
4: Why must I go to Bill's?
1: Well, why do you think?
4: Indeed, I don't know, sir.
1: You haven't the slightest idea? Think about it.
4: I really don't know.
1: Well, wait till Bill tells you then. Go to sleep.
4: Yes, sir.
1: You take heed, Oliver. You take heed. Bill's a rough man and thinks nothing of blood when his own is up. Whatever falls out, say nothing and do what he bids you. Mind?
4: Yes, sir.
1: I'll find a better pair of shoes for you. You'll need them for where you're going. Good night.
4: Why is he sending me to Sykes? Oh, heaven. Spare me if they want me to do anything evil. I'd rather die at once than be used for crimes. Rescue me from this danger. And if any aid can be raised up for a poor outcast boy who has never known the love of friends or kindred, may it come to me now.

0: What's that? Who's there?
1: Me, Oliver. Only me.
0: Nancy?
1: Put down the light. Hurts me eyes.
0: You look pale. Are you ill? Can I help you? I mean, I will if I can.
1: God, forgive me. Now, Oliver, dear, are you ready?
0: I have been waiting all day. But why am I to go with you? To Bill's.
1: Didn't Fagin tell you?
0: No.
1: Oh. Well, it's for no harm.
0: I don't believe it.
1: Have it your own way. For no good, then, eh? Come on. Now, listen to me, Oliver. If you think you'll escape, you're wrong. You can't help yourself. I've tried hard for you, but to no purpose. Now, I promised that you'll be quiet and silent. If you are not, you'll only do harm to yourself and me too. And perhaps be my death.
0: Are those bruises?
1: They are. If I could help you, I would. But I've not the power. Now, they don't mean to harm you. And whatever they make you do, it's no fault of yours.
0: But Nancy...
1: Hush. Every word from you is like a blow to me. Give me a rat. A cab is waiting for us. Bill? Bill?
2: So, you got a kid. Did he come quiet?
1: Like a lamb.
2: I'm glad to hear it. Come here, young'un. Let's get this over with.
0: Sir?
2: Now, first, do you know what this is?
0: A pistol.
2: Well, then look here. This one is loaded. Do you know what that means?
0: Yes, sir.
2: Good. Now listen here. If you speak a word to me when you're out of doors, except when I speak to you, the bullet will be in your head without notice. So if you do make up your mind to speak without leave, say your prayers first. Understood?
0: Understood.
2: Right. And now that we understand each other, let's have some supper and get a snooze before starting off, eh?
3: Nancy quickly obliged, and a dinner of sheep's heads was served. Bill ate and then drank all the beer he could, then a couple of glasses of spirits and water, and threw himself on the bed, ordering Nancy with many imprecations in case of failure to call him at 5 precisely. Oliver stretched himself on the mattress upon the floor. The girl mending the fire sat before it, in readiness to rouse them at the appointed time. When Oliver awoke, the table was covered with tea things, and Sykes was thrusting various articles into the pockets of his greatcoat, which hung over the back of a chair. Nancy was busily engaged in preparing breakfast. It was not yet daylight. A sharp rain, too, was beating against the window panes.
2: Now then, 5:30. Look sharp, boy. We'll get no breakfast.
3: Oliver was not long in having some breakfast. Nancy, scarcely looking at the boy, threw him a handkerchief to tie round his throat. Sykes gave him a large rough cape to button over his shoulders. Bill showed him with a menacing gesture that he had that same pistol in a side pocket of his greatcoat. Exchanging a farewell with Nancy, Bill led Oliver away. Oliver turned for an instant when they reached the door in the hope of meeting a look from the girl. But she had resumed her old seat in front of the fire and sat perfectly motionless before it. It was a cheerless morning when they got into the street, blowing and raining hard, and the clouds looking dull and stormy. There was a faint glimmering of the coming day in the sky, but it rather aggravated than relieved the gloom of the scene. There appeared to be nobody stirring in that quarter of the town. The streets through which they passed were noiseless and empty. By the time they had turned into Bethnal Green Road, the day had fairly begun to break. As they approached the city, the noise and traffic gradually increased. It was as light as it was likely to be, and the busy morning of half the London population had begun. It was market morning in Smithfield. The ground was covered nearly ankle-deep with filth and mire, a thick steam perpetually rising from the reeking bodies of cattle and mingling with the fog hung heavily above. Countrymen, butchers, drovers, hawkers, boys, thieves, idlers, and vagabonds of every low grade were mingled together in a mass. The crowding, pushing, driving, beating, whooping, and yelling, the hideous and discordant din that resounded from every corner of the market, the press of the animals, the unwashed, unshaven, squalid, and dirty figures, constantly running to and fro, rendered it a stunning and bewildering scene, which quite confounded Oliver's senses. Mr. Sykes dragging Oliver after him, elbowed his way through the crowd. They pressed steadily onward until they were clear of the turmoil.
2: Now, young'un, see that church tower? See that clock? It's late. You must speed up.
3: Mr. Sykes accompanied this speech with a jerk at his little companion's wrist.
2: Boy!
3: Oliver quickening his pace into a kind of a trot between a fast walk and a run, kept up with the rapid strides of the housebreaker as well as he could. They passed through Holborn, Hyde Park Corner, then Kensington, Hammersmith, Chiswick, Kew Bridge and Brentford. There they got a lift from a cart driver all the way to Isleworth. They walked on to Hampton, where they ordered some dinner by the kitchen fire at a public house. While there, they met another driver with another cart and continued on. It was quite dark by then. A damp mist rose from the river. It was piercing cold, too. All was gloomy and black. They passed through one town, then another. Then on a lonely road, Sykes alighted from the cart and took Oliver by the hand. And they once again walked on in mud and darkness through gloomy lanes and over cold open wastes until they came within the sight of the lights of a town at no great distance. On looking intently forward, Oliver saw that the water was just below them and that they were coming to the foot of a bridge. Sykes kept straight on until they were close upon the bridge, then turned suddenly down a bank upon the left. They came to a solitary house, all ruinous and decayed. There was a window at each side of the dilapidated entrance and one story above, but no light was visible. The house was dismantled and, from all appearances, uninhabited. Sykes, with Oliver's hand still in his, softly approached the low porch and raised the latch. The door yielded to the pressure, and they passed in together.
2: Hello? Who's there? Shh! Don't make such a row, Toby. Give us some light, will you?
4: Oh, my pal. Oh, I'm glad to see you. I was almost afraid you'd given it up. Hello? And who's this?
2: The boy.
4: One of Fakin's lads? What an invaluable boy that will make for the old lady's pockets in chapels. His face! It's a fortune to
2: That's
4: him!
2: That's enough. Now, if you'll give us something to eat and drink while we're waiting, you'll put some heart in us. Sit down by the fire, younker. Rest yourself.
0: Yes, sir.
4: Here. Bit of food and some drink. Success to the job.
2: Success.
4: Yeah. What's wrong with the boy? Drink up.
0: But...
4: Drink up! Do you think I don't know what's good for you? Tell him to drink it, Bill.
2: Yeah, better. Burn my body if he's in more trouble than our family of dodgers. Drink it, you imp. Drink it.
0: Yes, sir.
4: Ah, that's more like it.
2: Right, show me the tools.
4: Ah, it's all here, Bill. Pistols for me, already loaded.
2: I have mine. What else?
4: A few clubs, masks, keys, drills, lanterns with shutters. Anything forgotten?
2: Crowbar.
4: Here.
2: Right, let's put a cape on a boy.
4: Right. Oh, you'll do. Oh, you'll do well.
2: Yeah. He knows what'll happen if he don't. Let's go.

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1: What goes on here?
2: Who is there?
3: Oliver, come back.
4: Back. Oliver is not like other boys. I had no hold upon him to make him a thief. If Bill comes back and he leaves the boy behind him, then murder Bill yourself if you would have him escape the hangman, and do it the moment he sets foot in this room. Or mind me, Nancy, it'll be too late.
5: It's every man for himself. Show him your heels. Just go, Bill. Come back.
0: Oliver Twist has been a presentation of Focus on the Family. Our cast included Joseph Holgate, Henry Goodman, Lee Boardman, Honeysuckle Weeks, and Jeffrey Palmer. 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
2: Welcome to 15 Minutes in the Word with New York Times bestselling author Joyce Meyer. On today's program, Joyce will be teaching from her series, Healing the Soul of a Woman. We've all been hurt, but we don't have to live with the pain from our past. And guys, this message is for you too. God wants to pick up all of our broken pieces and make us whole again. Now, here's Joyce with today's teaching.
3: What is a wounded soul? Well, first of all, I want to start by telling you a little story about me in Albuquerque, where we happen to be today. 56 years ago, I was abandoned by my first husband in this town, in Albuquerque, New Mexico. I was sexually abused by my father for many years. Always really felt like nobody would ever want me or love me, and so the first young man that paid any attention to me, I grabbed him up because I thought I'd never have anybody. I knew down deep inside it wasn't right when I did it, but desperate people do desperate things, and desperate people do stupid things. Amen? So we got married. I was 18. I think he was 19, and he was a used car salesman, and back then they would pay people to, like if somebody here wanted a certain kind of car, and there was one of them in St. Louis or wherever, the car dealership here would pay somebody from there to drive the car here. And so that was part of how he made money, was he would drive cars to places. Well, the plan was he was going to drive that car here, and then he was going to work at the car lot, and I was going to get a job, and we were going to live happily ever after. So we checked into a motel, and I don't remember where this was. I got a little job down the street that I could walk to in some kind of an office. I always did office work, and he went off to work. I think another friend had driven down here with us, a friend of his. And long story short, after, I don't know, 10 days, probably no more than that, he just didn't come back. He just went one day and didn't come back. Now, I was married to this guy for 5 years, but it was a totally crazy, crazy ride. He did the same thing to me one time in Oakland, California, and I've also been back there and done a conference. And I think it's just interesting that 56 years ago, I was abandoned in this city, totally alone, had no money to even get home on, had to call a friend and borrow $75 for a bus ticket. You couldn't take much with you on a bus, so what things I did have, which wasn't that many, I remember I had some quilts that my grandmother had quilted, and I had to leave a lot of that stuff here. And I was about as low and lonely and felt about as hopeless as anybody could have felt at that time. 18 years old, had just gotten away from an abusive father. Now I've married this guy that is starting to show signs already that that's not going to be much better than what I had. And here I am now, 56 years later. The arena's full of people coming to hear me speak. And I want to... What I want is for what I'm telling you to give you hope that you could be at the lowest place in your life right now. You could be hurting so bad. Maybe your husband or your wife has walked out on you, or those of you watching by TV from home, you may just feel like that your whole life is over, and little do you know, it may just be beginning. And let me just say this to you. You have no idea the amazing things that God has planned for you. But you cannot walk around wounded your entire life and taking those wounds out on other people and have the life that God intends you to have. So if you would come under the category of a wounded soul, which I think pretty much today in our society, almost everybody does in some way, shape, or form, then I want you to make a decision today that it's time for you to learn how to live the life that Jesus died for you to have, to let go of the things that are behind, and to start fresh, and to ask God to take everything that's ever been done to you that was unjust or immoral and somehow work it out for your good and turn it into something that can actually help other people. Is anybody up for that today? Okay. So, you know, we are a spirit, we have a soul, and we live in a body. You're looking at my body, but to be honest, you're not looking at the real me. I look at you, I see your body. Just because you got a smile on your face doesn't mean you're happy. Men, just because you look good on the outside, you know, we get so good at pretending. And we're very good at trying to make everybody think we've got it all together. And I tell you what, we are walking around in the midst of hundreds of thousands of people that are literally falling apart on the inside. They're trying to make up for it by getting something on the outside. We think that we need more of this or a promotion or a bigger house or a bigger car, or we need to get married, or we are married and need to not be married, or, you know, whatever. It's always something. It's always something else. But what we really want, the simplest way that I know to say this, is people just want to be happy. I mean, truly, genuinely, peaceful and happy. And the Bible says the kingdom of God, it's not about what you eat and what you drink, which really is talking about, we might as well say, the kingdom of God is not about stuff. It's not about what you own, the kind of house you live in. It is righteousness, peace, and joy in the Holy Ghost. So God is not offering us a perfect outside life. You're going to have problems just like other people in the world have problems. You're going to have trials and tribulations. You're going to have things to deal with you'd rather not deal with. But what he is offering you is right standing with him. How wonderful is it to not have to feel wrong about yourself all the time? I mean, after being abused by my dad, I spent years with a record playing in my head that simply said, what's wrong with me? What's wrong with me? What's wrong with me? Anybody else ever hear that record? I mean, the devil has sold millions of copies of that one to most of us. What's wrong with me? What's wrong with me? What's wrong with me? And then other people would say, what's wrong with you? What's wrong with you? And it's so wonderful now to know that I've been made right with God through the blood of Jesus Christ, and that I can be for myself and not against myself. We really want that righteousness, and it has to come first. A right relationship with God has to come before you can have peace, and you gotta have peace before you can have joy. And I can tell you, no matter what it is that you came in here thinking you wanted, or thinking that you had to have in order to be happy, if it was anything other than those three things, then your thinking is all messed up and you're wrong. Because really, it doesn't matter how much money you have if you're miserable. Doesn't matter how big your house is if you don't have any peace. It doesn't. I mean, you can be the president of five companies, but if you hate yourself, then what do you have? So what we really want is this inside part of us, our soul, to be healthy and whole. You have a blood-bought right to have a good relationship with yourself. And I hope before the day is over, you will decide to become your best friend instead of your worst enemy. Amen? You need to be friends with yourself. If you're a good friend to yourself, then you'll get over caring so much about what everybody else thinks all the time. So we are a spirit, we have a soul, we live in a body. Our body is gradually falling apart day after day, and it will one day turn back to ashes and dust. Thankfully, we'll get a glorified body. I bet that's gonna feel good. And it is our spirit and our soul that will go on and endure forever. So, to be honest, if you're born again, everything in your spirit's good. I mean, God had to fix that up before he could come and live in there. He actually had to make you holy in the deepest part of your being in order to dwell in you, because he can't dwell anywhere that's not holy. And so the whole job that's going on now, this whole journey that we're on, that Jesus sent the Holy Spirit to help us make, is to get what's in our spirit, all throughout our soul, immersed in our soul, this knowing who we are in Christ, this knowing we're loved and loving other people and all this wonderful fruit of the Spirit, love, joy, peace, patience, goodness, kindness, all the wonderful, amazing things that God has deposited in us at the new birth. No wonder the Bible says, if any man be in Christ, he is a new creature. Old things pass away and all things become new. That doesn't mean you're going to look different when you look in the mirror, and it doesn't even mean that your soul is made new immediately, but it means everything in your spirit. You now have a seed. Everybody say seed.
0: Seed.
3: You now have a seed on the inside of you of everything that you could ever possibly need to have the best life that you could possibly have. So as we water that seed with the Word of God, I don't know if you even realize what a favor you have done yourself by taking this Saturday to come and do what you're doing. Because what you will hear today, if you let it, can be life-changing. It's more valuable than anything you could go out and purchase for yourself, or any party you could go to, or anybody that you think is important that you could go hang out with. Having a healed soul, being right on the inside, having peace and joy are the most valuable things that you could ever have, and that's what our world is missing. I've made this journey and I'm still making it every day, so it qualifies me not only as a teacher of the Word, but because I've lived through this and experienced it, to tell you that there's no devil in hell that is big enough to keep you from the best that God has for you if you're determined to have that best and if you will do your part. I want you to make a decision today that you are not going to live your life wounded and broken. Amen? And you're not going to live your life with a chip on your shoulder because you had a bad beginning and feeling sorry for yourself because you didn't get all the breaks that everybody else got. Number one thing we got to learn today, no matter how you got to where you are, let's just say that not one bit of it was your fault, which is probably not accurate, but let's just say that none of it was your fault. That you, the life you have right now, the mess you're in right now, is all because of things that other people did to you. And I'm sorry about that. But step number one toward wholeness is right now, today, you have to take 100% responsibility for your life and where you're at. It may not be your fault that you got here, but you're the only one that can cooperate with God for your life to get you out of here and into the place where God wants you.
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0: Welcome to Everyday Moments with Joyce Meyer. We've gotten really good, well, I guess really bad, at passing our responsibility for our actions and sin onto others. Here's Joyce with a wake-up call to those who like to blame others for their mistakes.
1: You know, I'm very big on people taking responsibility for the messes in their life. It's amazing how if something good happens, we always want to take responsibility for that because we want the credit. But if there's something going on that we don't like, we never want to take responsibility for that. We always want to blame. But you know, that's been going on as long as there's any recording about mankind. It started in the Garden of Eden when Adam blamed Eve and Eve blamed the devil and so on and so on. And then even in Numbers, it's recorded that the people, the Israelites, spoke against God and against Moses, saying, "Why have you brought us out of Egypt to die in the wilderness? There's no bread, there's no water, we hate this place." They were blaming God and Moses for all of their problems. But really what they needed to do was be responsible. They needed to realize that they had problems because they weren't thankful. They were grumbling and murmuring and complaining, and they really were not being obedient to God. They just wanted what they wanted, and they wanted it right now. So I want to encourage you to take responsibility, be a mature man or woman of God, and don't ever blame God for anything going wrong in your life.
0: A lot of the thoughts that Joyce has expressed in today's Everyday Moment are taken from her teaching series, Attitudes of the Heart. 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

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Hi, hello, how are you? Malcolm Ryan here with Country Road. So the question is, what don't you know and what do you know?

Jesus, he's the Lord of everything, and being the way, the truth, and the life, he's the only way to get where we need to be for eternity. Yep, Jesus saves. That's what you'll be told if you ask the Legacy Five. And if you want to know who the Rock of Ages is, T. Graham Brown will give you the same answer.

a metaphor for God as a constant source of strength and refuge. Rock of Ages, a hymn written by Augusta's top lady way back in 1775. And by hiding in the cleft of the rock, believers are sheltered by Christ's sacrifice, which provides a double cure for sin, saving us from God's wrath while making us pure.

Karen Peck and New River, pleased to serve the one true God, the Master and Ruler of heaven and earth. Hallelujah.

just to let you know, this is Country Road, I'm Malcolm Ryan, and next up, it's Sam Bush reflecting on how the Lord has a habit of turning up right on cue to comfort, guide, and protect.

Gordon Mote, expressing his appreciation for the Lord's enduring love and goodness, together with Kimberly and Samantha Mote and the Voices of Lee. Then, with a similar heartfelt sentiment, it's the Gospel Plowboys.

Yep, it's good to have that all-important daily quiet time with the Lord. And where necessary, seek His forgiveness when we've messed up. And what a blessing it is to be able to talk to Him about anything and everything at any time, day or night. Here's Alan Jackson.

As we read in Philippians 4, verses 6 and 7, don't worry about anything. Instead, pray about everything. Tell God what you need and thank Him for all He has done. Then you will experience God's peace, which exceeds anything we can understand. His peace will guard your hearts and minds as you live in Christ Jesus. And listening friend, when it comes to our prayer requests, let's appreciate that God answers in one of three ways. Yes, no, or wait. At the same time, let's be assured that His answer is always based on Him seeing the big picture, and that His response is always in line with His sovereign will. Then, because He's a holy, just, and loving God, although we might not appreciate no or wait, He's still going to work things out for our good and His glory. Of course, God's unique way of dealing with our requests isn't always easy to get our head around. So that's where faith comes in. That's where we need to say, Lord, I don't understand all that's going on, but I'm trusting You. And speaking personally, just like the Isaacs, when I look back on how God did it, I love Him more because His way of sorting things out is the best way.

getting closer to the Lord through the challenges of life. That's how our faith becomes stronger, and we become better people for it. Then what an inspiration it is to see how some people bear up under the strain while believing in God's all-sufficient grace. The Martins to sing.

With the Lord's help, whatever happens in this life, we can count it all joy. One of those rather strange but true things when God's on our side. And when we get to heaven, well, that's when we get to do all the fun things. Singing of which, Alison Krauss and the Cox Family.

someone who will be happy and content just to be in the Foreverland. Jerry Sully, together with Becky Isaacs Bowman and the Isaacs family. Then, staying with the thought of our never-ending life in the Lord's presence, it's the Kenny and Amanda Smith Band.

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And that's cause for every child of God to join the Perrys in being glad and rejoicing.

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So from me, Malcolm Ryan, lots of blessings to you and yours, and bye for now.

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2: Thank you for joining us here at Branch FM. My name is Georgie Collins. And tonight on the program, we'll be bringing you some great country music. We'll have some excellent Christian music. We'll also have some words from the Bible. We'll also have some interviews, people telling us about their lives with Jesus and, of course, the Word of God. 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

two great songs from the Bellamy's, Let Your Love Flow from 76, followed by The Old Hippie. Sounds a bit like me at the moment. Anyway, Mark Knopfler from Dire Straits dived into country recently and joined up with Emmylou Harris. Here's Beachcombing. They say that

0: Interesting tune there from Mark Knopfler and Emilio Harris called Beachcombing. Well, over the last few weeks on Branch FM here, we've been looking at what the Bible says about the heart. But this week, we're going to have a look and see what the Bible says about love.
1: The Bible says,
2: if I speak with the languages of men and of angels, but don't have love, I have become sounding brass or a clanging cymbal. If I have the gift of prophecy and know all mysteries and all knowledge, and if I have all faith so as to remove mountains, but don't have love, I am nothing. If I dole out all my goods to feed the poor, and if I give my body to be burned, but don't have love, it profits me nothing. Love is patient and is kind. Love doesn't envy. Love doesn't brag, is not proud, doesn't behave itself inappropriately, doesn't seek its own way, is not provoked, takes no account of evil, doesn't rejoice in unrighteousness, but rejoices with the truth, bears all things, believes all things, hopes all things, endures all things. Love never fails. But where there are prophecies, they will be done away with. Where there are various languages, they will cease. Where there is knowledge, it will be done away with. For we know in part, and we prophesy in part. But when that which is complete has come, then that which is partial will be done away with. When I was a child, I spoke as a child, I felt as a child, I thought as a child. Now that I have become a man, I have put away childish things. For now we see in a mirror dimly, but then face to face. Now I know in part, but then I will know fully, even as I was also fully known. But now faith, hope, and love remain, these three. The greatest of these is love.
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0: There you had 1 Corinthians 13 taken straight from the Bible, and it's all about love. Here's Alan Jackson with a beautiful hymn, Oh, How I Love Jesus.

0: Over the last few weeks, we've been having Got Genesis Chapter 1 with Pastor Keith Cook. We're back again today with some more insight into the book of Genesis, Part 4, with Pastor Keith Cook.
1: Good morning, good afternoon, and good evening, family. Whenever you choose to listen to this, I hope I find you blessed and encouraged. Let's open to Genesis Chapter 1, and we're going from verse 9. Then God said, "Let the waters under the heavens be gathered together, put into one place, and let the dry land appear." And it was so. And God called the dry land earth, and gathering together the waters, he called seas. And God saw it was good. Then God said, "Let the earth bring forth grass, that the herb yield seed, and the fruit tree that yields fruit according to its kind, whose seed in itself on earth." And it was so. And the earth brought forth grass, and the herb that yields seed according to its kind, and the tree that yields fruit, whose seed is in itself according to its kind. And God saw that it was good. So the evening and the morning were the third day. So God, on the second day, gathers all the seas together, remember? And then on this third day, he separates the sea and the earth. And then what does he do? He speaks to the earth for it to produce grass and fruit and herbs and trees. Everything on earth, before any living creature that needed it, was told to produce itself so we could survive on this earth. Someone recently asked me, do I believe that God answers prayers before we even pray it? Does God respond to our need before we even know we need it? And the answer is a resounding yes. And I know this because even in the first book of scripture, God creates an earth in which you and I and every human being and every living creature can survive upon. God created the earth ready for us to live on and to thrive on and to grow on as human beings. And he provides food for the animals, and he provides fruit and clean living water for us to live on. And then trees produce the air, the oxygen in which we need to breathe, and the earth is sustained with God speaking into it. And you and I are sustained on this earth because of the thing that God provided right back in the third day. He told it to grow and produce for us. And that's a wonderful thing. And it's the first lesson. There's a few lessons I want us to think about today, but it's the first lesson I need you to think about, that God produces what you need. God provides and produces what you need when you need it. Whatever that need may be, God can and will provide it when you ask him and allow him to move in a situation that you can't do anything about. God will give you not what you want, but what you need. Jesus says, doesn't he, don't store treasures on earth. Don't store things up in barns where it can go moldy and rust and thieves can come and steal it. But actually, store yourselves up things that are heavenly. And before this, he's talking about birds and how they don't need to go out and get their own food, but God provides for them, and how plants are beautiful in their own way when they grow and their beauty sparkles. And Jesus is saying, listen, if God's going to clothe these plants to be beautiful and he's going to feed the birds, then why do we worry about, and he almost says, these trivial things. Now that's me paraphrasing scripture here, but that's what he's saying. He's saying, listen, your food, where it comes from and what it is trivial. The clothes that we wear on our back are trivial issues that we sometimes worry about, not allowing our Father God to call us into our ministry and what we're supposed to be doing, because we are worried about, oh well, if I do this, how will I provide, or stuff like that, rather than just trusting God is going to be our Heavenly Father who loves us and provides for us. He says, look to the birds and know that your Heavenly Father will provide for you. I've got a good Christian friend who says to me every time he stresses about bills or worries about what's going to happen, he always seems to see a flutter of birds. And in fact, I was in his house one day talking about an issue and we were wondering how we're going to get around it, and I'm praying with him, and then all of a sudden, I kid you not, out of nowhere, this folly of birds comes into his garden, and he just goes, you know what, it's all right, because my Heavenly Father provides for them. He's going to provide for me in this situation. The Bible is not fairy tale feel good stuff. It does what it says on the tin. In those hard days, listen, in those hard times, in those hard days, God provides again and again. And these are the testimonies we should be sharing about how God provides for us in miraculous and wonderful ways, because it gives praise to our good Heavenly Father who just loves us. He loves us so much. He provides everything for us. And when we look at Genesis right here, right now, he provides an earth that produces everything we need to live on it. And there's some parts of the world, I know people are going to say, well, that doesn't really produce where people can live, like the desert, like the wilderness. But you know, when the children of Israel left Egypt and they found themselves in the harshness of the wilderness, they were desperate for water in Exodus 15, I believe, and God provides that for them. He provides it through Moses. Moses just has to hit a rock and water, drinkable water, ushers out for them. But then they're like, well, we need food as well. We're starving. And in Exodus 16, you see manna falling from the sky. They're provided for them to eat and be sustained. Why? Because God loves the children of Israel, and he wants them to know this love, and they are crying out for food and water, and God provides for them, and God can provide for them in the wilderness. He can provide for you wherever you are today, whatever's going on in your life right now. You know, 1 Kings 17 talks about Elijah, the prophet of God, who's hungry, and ravens come and do the bidding of God to feed Elijah. God provides food, and you know, this miracle still happens today. God provides again and again where people are desperate for him to move. He might provide through others getting a call from him to go and feed the hungry and reach out that way, or he might do it in a miraculous way. There's a man called George Muller who put his faith into action, believing his Heavenly Father will provide when he just listens to his call. So what he does is he sets up an orphanage, and he's providing food, but orphanages aren't supported by the government the way they are today, and so the food's all kind of donations and stuff like that. And one day, George Muller realizes that he hasn't got food to feed the children. And so in faith, he tells him to go sit down at the table. He sets it up as if the meal's already been made. And he puts his faith into action even one step further. He says, children, let's thank the Lord for the food in which he has provided. And just as he finishes his thanksgiving, there's a knock at the door. And standing there is the baker, who says, Mr. Miller, I'm sorry to disrupt you, but last night I could not sleep. I just had this desire that I wanted to bake this bread for you and give it for the orphans. I wanted to feed you today because I just couldn't sleep last night thinking about this orphanage and the children. And just as he said thank you to the baker, lo and behold, the milkman turns up, and God provided for them in that hour of need. Now, this isn't for us to look at and go, oh man, that's a great step of faith. This is to look at and say, this faith, this God who's never changing, provides for you and I again and again in miraculous and wonderful manners. But also, when you look at the earth itself is a miraculous, wonderful gift, a miracle in itself, that that seeds just hit the floor and grow mighty oaks, that seeds can produce seeds and feed the animals and feed us. When we look at all that God has provided for us, we should be thankful and praising Him on a daily basis, because God is good. And God is so grateful and good to us that we have to praise Him. We have to sing His praises at the top of our voices. Even in lockdown, we can look and say, God has provided for us. Praise His wonderful name. And when we meet together as a family, we should be praising His name higher than the heavens themselves. We should be raising His name up, because God, even if it's a simple thing of giving you bread and water, God has provided for you. God is ready to provide for your very need. And then I want to talk about seeds. Because seeds are incredible things, but you know, seeds are tiny at times, but they produce mighty things. Jesus says, all we need is faith like a mustard seed. And a mustard seed is tiny. But if you have faith like a mustard seed, and that is planted, and you see it grow, Jesus says your faith just has to be the size of the mustard seed, and you can say to a mountain, move, in His name, and it will. In other words, you don't have to have great big faith that's showy and flashy, but you've just got to have faith that Jesus is who He says He is and can do what He says He can do. And you've just got to have faith that the Word of God is truth. And when you have that simple faith of these simple truths of Jesus and God, then you see miracles happen in your life and the life of those around you. The size of a mustard seed, tiny, tiny seed. And yet Jesus says, if you have faith the size of that, mustard seed faith, faith that is willing to be planted in God's truth, then there's great growth. Because when you plant a seed, it might take years, but when you plant an oak seed, it's tiny, but when it grows, the roots get deeper and deeper in the ground, and it becomes mightier and mightier, and they're hard to cut down, they're hard to take out, because these are big, mighty, beautiful trees to look at. And you know, you and I, when we are in Christ, when we are rooted in Christ, we grow like a tree by the still waters, the psalmist says. We grow in Jesus. We are strong in Jesus. Our foundation is solid on the rock. We grow in Jesus. We build it on the solid rock. Our roots are founded in Jesus. We come mighty for the world to look at and say, wow, look at them. They are going for God. They are solid in Jesus. That is what faith looks like. That you are planted in Jesus, you are growing in Jesus, that you have roots that grow deep. And you know what? You can always go deeper in God, because there is no end to who or what God is for us to understand. Our growth can always be deeper. Some people get to a point and they go, oh, I know enough about Christianity. You never know enough. Oh, I know enough about Jesus. No, you don't. Trust me, you don't. There is always more you can learn and grow in. And I'm not saying become theological tycoons or have lots of clever biblical knowledge. What I'm talking about is growing deeper in love with Jesus, growing deeper in love with people, growing deeper in love with the gospel, growing in the fact of God will call you to do stuff that you've never expected Him to call you to do, but because you are deep in that love for Jesus and deep in that trust of God, you will step out in faith and do it and see miracles. So many Christians need confirmation. Listen, if the Holy Spirit has told you and you are certain that God has told you, then you've got to move in what God has called you to do. You do not need confirmation. You might need prayer. You might need support, and that's fine. You might need the church backing on what you want to do. But listen, if the Holy Spirit has called you, then you grow deeper in God and you move in faith. And remember, faith looks silly from the outside because no one might understand it. And there might be certain people who go, I don't get it, but I'm going to support you. But sometimes God might call you to do something that others don't get at all. They might say, well, why is he doing this? Or why is she doing that? But listen, that's not your concern. Your concern is, are you growing in Jesus? Has your faith been planted in the one where there's deep growth of faith? Because remember, the size of a mustard seed is tiny. But that mustard seed grows in faith. And if your faith is small, then plant it in Jesus for it to grow. If your faith is tiny, then plant it in the good soil of Jesus, in that solid ground. Because remember, the word of God was planted in you. Jesus gives that parable, doesn't he? He says, the word is like seed being scattered, being thrown, and it lands on ground. It lands on hard ground where it dies. It lands through weeds where it's choked out, and it lands in soil where it grows quickly, but it's not deep, so it dies quickly. But then there's the faith that lands on good ground, the good heart. And when the word of God lands on good heart, it grows in us. And it gets rooted in our lives and in our thinking and in our actions and in how we speak to one another and in our prayer lives and in our... And then when we realize the word of God is true and growing in us, we want to grow in the word of God. We want to be tight. We want to be tight in the word of God. We want to be living out what God has called us to do. The worst thing is just a preaching church. Because a preaching church is not a church that lives out what the word of God says. Listen, you can preach the word of God till you're blue in the face. But when you start to live it out, you start to see miracles happen. When you start praying for people, you see miracles happen. You can preach the word of God, but God wants you to be a living Christian. Because the word of God is a living thing. It's living, it's alive. And when it's alive in you, it makes you alive for Jesus to go out and pray for people. See miracles happen. I'm calling us to be a church who's ready to leave lockdown, planted further in Jesus, further in the word of God, so you and I may go out and be world changers for Jesus. Change our communities around us. The world's a big place, but listen, your neighbours around you, they're right there for you to impact for Jesus. The community around you is there for you to impact for Jesus. Your family are there for you to impact for Jesus. And you know, this is the beautiful thing about knowing the Lord. That when we are rooted in him, we can impact our worlds around us for him, for his glory and his goodness. And when Jesus intervenes in a situation, it's a marvelous, marvelous thing. And that's what we are called to do, to bring Jesus into situations. And my last point is this, that the world produces its own kind. An apple tree produces apples. An orange tree produces oranges. The seed of those things will produce its own kind. An oak tree seed won't produce a cactus, but a cactus seed will. And you and I will produce what we are allowing to be produced in us. And if the Holy Spirit's in us, then it talks about the fruit of the Holy Spirit. Love, joy, peace, patience, kindness, goodness, self-control, faithfulness. These are the things that should be producing in us. Why? Because Jesus says, you will know them by their fruits. You will know my followers by the way they love each other and by the fruits that are produced in them. And you and I are producing fruits every day, but are they of the flesh? Are they of the world? Are they of Satan himself? Or are they of the Holy Spirit? Are they of God, of Jesus? Are we producing what God wants to grow inside of us? Are we allowing the Holy Spirit to grow this fruit in us? And is it evident that when people meet us, there's something different? There's some change in us. I'm not asking, are you perfect? I'm asking, is there a change in you? Are you different? Are you separated from the world? Is there a distinction that you belong to Jesus? You know, I know a few non-Christians who, when you meet them, you would think that they actually knew Jesus because of their attitude and behaviours. And then I've met a bunch of Christians who are questioned, do they really know this Jesus? Do they really know the Holy Spirit because of their attitude and behaviour? Now, I'm not just talking about being a good person here. I'm not talking about how they speak or anything like that. I'm talking about their nature. Their nature of being transformed by Jesus Christ. You and I need to stand out from the rest of the world by our nature and how we treat people and how we love one another in the church. These are the things that God wants to produce in us, that we are recognized by the fruits that we have. Because remember, fruit produces fruit. And when you and I have the fruit growing in us, we should be producing fruit. We should be sharing the word, scattering that seed, and we should be seeing it landing on good soil. And when it isn't, we have to ask ourselves, well, what are we doing here? Why aren't we seeing it land on good soil and grow? What's happening in this situation? Is it us? Is it because we're not producing good fruit? Our good fruit's not producing out? Or is it something else? And this is just something for you to pray about when you think about these things. But the most important thing is, are you producing what God has required of you? Fruit that leaves the faith, that leads to people looking at you and going, wow, they've got something. They've got something that we desire to have ourselves. May we become people who have this. May we become people who rely on our Heavenly Father to give us our daily bread. May we become people who realize we're living in a world where plants will produce other plants, trees will produce other trees. As Christians, are we producing other Christians? Remember, your faith, as small as a mustard seed, can say the mountains. So what's the mountain that you need to pray over in your life? What is it that you need to see removed, to see God's glory move into it? And start praying for it in faith. Remember, we were talking about prayer and fasting a couple of weeks ago. There's still something on my heart that we should start to do. To pray and fast as a fellowship more. So our focus can be more on praying to God and seeing these wonderful works move. But as your faith is growing, make sure the fruit of the Spirit is being produced in you as well, allowing the Holy Spirit to have freedom to remove the things that are displeasing to the Lord, that there is great space for growth of Him in you. Father in heaven, I thank you for this day, for this is the day that you have made. I just pray that you'll bless us and encourage us in your word today. In our precious name of Jesus, amen.

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1: Yes, indeed, Branch FM, radio for life, and that was Pastor Keith Cook with part four of Genesis. Okay, let's move along with a little bit more music. Just on the turntable now, we have Bobby Bear with a song from Dr. Hook, originally recorded, called Sylvia's Mother. Great tune, great song, great story. Enjoy.

0: goodbye. That has to be one of my all-time favourite songs. It's a great story, great tune, and really enjoyable. That was Bobby Bear's version, of course, originally recorded by Dr. Hook. Well, as I said, today we're looking at what the Bible says about love. We're just going to have a look at the birth, or listen to, I should say, about the birth of Jesus, the greatest gift of love of all time.
1: The Bible says,
2: Jacob begat Joseph, the husband of Mary, of whom was born Jesus, who is called Christ. So, all the generations from Abraham to David are 14 generations, and from David until the carrying away into Babylon are 14 generations, and from the carrying away into Babylon unto Christ are 14 generations. Now the birth of Jesus Christ was on this wise. When as his mother Mary was espoused to Joseph before they came together, she was found with child of the Holy Ghost. Then Joseph, her husband, being a just man and not willing to make her a public example, was minded to put her away privily. But while he thought on these things, behold, the angel of the Lord appeared unto him in a dream, saying, Joseph, thou son of David, fear not to take unto thee Mary, thy wife, for that which is conceived in her is of the Holy Ghost. And she shall bring forth a son, and thou shalt call his name Jesus, for he shall save his people from their sins. Now this was done that it might be fulfilled which was spoken of the Lord by the prophet, saying, Behold, a virgin shall be with child, and shall bring forth a son, and they shall call his name Emmanuel, which being interpreted is God with us. Then Joseph, being raised from sleep, did as the angel of the Lord had bidden him, and took unto him his wife, and knew her not till she had brought forth her firstborn son. And he called his name Jesus.
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4: One of my greatest fascinations in life has always been a little store where you can go in and get a vanilla Coke and listen to the popcorn machine go pop, pop, pop, and dig through a record bin and find a record for 69 cents that you always wanted all your life. When I was in high school, the only way you could get from North Austin to South Austin on the bus was to get off the bus in Central Austin and get on another bus. And where you changed the bus at 6th and Congress was a place called a Woolworth store. And I always had just enough time to run into the Woolworth store and get myself a vanilla Coke, dig through the record bin, wink at the boys, and get back on the bus. Woolworth stores are the same everywhere in the world. They have this wonderful smell to them. They smell like popcorn and chewing gum rubbed around on the bottom of a leather-soled shoe. And the first time we went to Europe, we landed in London, and we were driving through central London, and we came around a corner, and by golly, there was a Woolworth store. I wanted them to stop the car and let me out so I could go fill up my suitcase with unnecessary plastic objects. And if you've ever been in a big Woolworth store, where there's an elevator, or a lift, as they say in Europe. Every time the doors open on the elevator, they make a little noise like this. And I've often been asked what that little noise was. And that's what it is. It's the elevator doors.

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0: Well, that's about it on the Country and Gospel Show here on Ranch FM for today. That was Dolly Parton and How Great Thou Art. And I'm going to leave you with Johnny Cash and When the Roll Is Called Up Yonder. Take care.
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0: Welcome to Gospel Truth with Andrew Womack, a teaching ministry emphasizing God's unconditional love and grace. This special teaching on the believer's authority was recorded at a recent Gospel Truth seminar. And now, here's Andrew.
1: People who had authority in this earth would speak with their mouth and release the life that was necessary to create this life of Jesus. So they spoke all of these bits and pieces. Gabriel gathered them all up and brought these words that had been spoken over the centuries and came to Mary and said, "You're going to conceive. The Holy Ghost is going to come upon you," because no word that God has spoken through all of these people is without power of fulfillment. With God, nothing is impossible. And how did Mary respond? She said, "Behold, the handmaiden of the Lord, be it unto me according to thy word." You know what she did? She humbled herself and received the word. And then the Holy Spirit came upon her, and everything about the birth of Jesus was 100% natural, with one exception, and that is that a man didn't supply the seed. The word of God was the seed. This is exactly what it says in 1 Peter chapter 1, verse 21. It says, "Being born again, not of corruptible seed, but of incorruptible seed, by the word of God that liveth and abideth forever." The word of God is a seed. And the Holy Spirit took these prophecies, the words that had been God-inspired throughout the centuries, and the word was the seed that entered into Mary's womb. That was the only supernatural part of the birth of Jesus, was the conception. But then the rest of it was totally normal. She carried Jesus 9 months, just like any woman would. Everything was totally normal, but the seed was the word of God that entered into her. Man, I don't know if you get that, but that to me is just overwhelming, that God Almighty was constrained by His own words that He had said. You have control. If it would have been us, when we saw man mess things up, we'd have just said, "Time out, I don't want this." We'd have started over. We'd have broken our word and thought we'd just do it different. No, God can't break His word. It's impossible for God to lie, is what it says in Hebrews 6. He can't lie. God cannot just say, "King's X, time's out, do over." He bound Himself by His own word. God loves you. He doesn't want to see you suffer. He doesn't want to see you hurt. He doesn't want to see your family fall apart. He doesn't want to see people die. But He said, "You resist the devil, and he will flee from you." And you're dying and you're suffering and you're, God, why aren't you doing something? Because He's got integrity, because He's got justice, and He gave you power, and He told you to heal the sick, you to cleanse the lepers, you to do this. And God will not, cannot violate His word. Even God Himself was constrained by it. And He took 4,000 years before He could get enough people to respond and speak forth these words. Man, to me, that is awesome. And if God Himself is constrained by that, and if that's the way that God operates, how in the world can I sit here and just say, "God, if you really love me, you'd just heal me"? No, there's laws. There's things that restrict how God operates. And most of them is us getting in the way and believing the wrong thing and saying the wrong thing. Man, that scripture I quoted, Proverbs 18:21, death and life are in the power of the tongue. And we sit here and people say, "How are you doing?" "Oh, I'm dying. Doctor says I'll be dead in a month. Man, I'm hurting. I got this problem." We speak all of this junk and then we go to God and we get upset. "Why haven't you healed me?" He said, "Death and life are in the power of your tongue." You're speaking death. You're killing yourself with your own words. You're hung by the tongue. And then you're upset with God as to why He hadn't done it. Everything's working exactly the way He said it would. Death and life. We just choose to speak the death instead of speak the life. And then we get upset with God as if He's the one that's unjust and didn't come through. God's not the one that's failed. It's us that's failed to renew our mind. We're ignorant. "My people perish for a lack of knowledge," is what the Lord said. And we are just ignorant. We're saying things. We're listening to death. We're listening to unbelief. Whether you know it or not, brothers and sisters, we live in a world of unbelief. We live in a culture of unbelief.

We wonder, why am I depressed? Something would be wrong with you if you aren't depressed looking at what's going on in this world. It's depressing. Amen. You have to make an effort to focus your attention on things that are honest and pure and lovely and of good report. I guarantee you, if you're just like your neighbor watching the same junk, if you're letting the sewage of the world flow through your home the same as your unsaved neighbor, don't be surprised if you get the same results as your unsaved neighbor. These are just laws. This is how the kingdom works. God gave us a choice and we're making wrong choices and then blaming it on God as to why things aren't working better. God Himself responded to His own laws. When He gave us authority, He didn't violate. And this is why Jesus had to become a man. Look at this over in John chapter 5. This is a powerful passage of Scripture. Jesus is defending His authority. Of course, the scribes and Pharisees were saying, you don't have the right and the authority to be doing these things. And Jesus said in John chapter 5, verse 24, verily, verily, I say unto you, he that heareth my word and believeth on him that sent me hath everlasting life and shall not come into condemnation, but is passed from death to life. Verily, verily. You know, every time the Lord said verily, verily, everything He said was true. But when He says truly, truly, verily, verily, that's because He knew that this was going to be unbelievable. People were going to think, you couldn't mean this. And so He would just say, this is the truth, to emphasize it. So anytime He had to say this, you can just take this to the bank. This is absolutely true. Verily, verily, I say unto you, the hour is coming and now is when the dead shall hear the voice of the Son of God, and they that hear shall live. For as the Father hath life in Himself, so hath He given to the Son to have life in Himself, and hath given Him authority to execute judgment also, because He is the Son of Man. Jesus is saying, how come I have authority? Because I am the Son of Man. The term Son of Man refers to His humanity side, His physical earthly body. The term Son of God refers to His divinity. When it's mentioning Jesus as the Son of God, that's divinity. And that's the reason that the scribes and Pharisees says, this is blasphemy. We should kill Him because He made Himself the Son of God. But when He said Son of Man, that's always referring to His physical body. And He said, here's the reason I have authority on this earth is because of this physical, tangible body. Jesus, God, had to become a man because man had blown things. And man couldn't fix things. And God couldn't fix them because He wasn't a man. He was a spirit. And only physical human beings could deal with the devil. If you remember the example that I used this morning, Satan didn't have the power to come and steal the control of the earth from us. He had to deceive us and we had to give it. And then one of the reasons that he came against man is because this power that God gave us, this authority, was unconditional. And in a sense, Satan used us like a hostage. He had a gun to our head saying, God, they gave this control to me. They yielded of their own free will. If you try and get me, if you want to punish me, you got to punish Adam and Eve because they were complicit. Compliant, or however you say that, that they agreed with me. They gave this to me willfully. So in a sense, man was a hostage. And because God loved mankind so much, He couldn't come down and punish Satan independent of man because men were also guilty. And because of His great love for us, the hostage, He didn't kill the bank robber. He allowed Satan to operate, not because He approved of what Satan was doing, but because He would have been unjust to judge Satan and not judge us at the same time. But when Jesus became a man, Jesus became one of the hostages. This totally changed the situation. Now God is in flesh, and the devil had been hiding behind our flesh and using it as a shield against the wrath of God. Now God was in flesh. And God not only had authority in heaven, but He had authority here on the earth. And man, Jesus took it to the devil. When Jesus became a man, the devil was hurting for certain. Amen. And Jesus took it to the devil, and Satan was so stupid, he played right into the hands of God and killed Jesus and took his spirit down to hell. And when he did that,
Now,

0: God was in hell too, amen. And God just literally destroyed hell and came out of hell with the keys of death and of hell on his side. Thank you, Jesus. Hallelujah. And when Jesus rose from the dead, he said in Matthew 28, all authority in heaven and in earth is given unto me. Now, Satan has been destroyed. And then he turned around and he says, go ye therefore. It's implied that Jesus took this authority that he had gained in heaven and in earth and gave it back to us, the church. There's one significant difference between what we have and what Adam had. First of all, Adam didn't have authority in heaven. He only had authority in the earth. We have authority in heaven and earth and hell. But there's another significant difference, and that is that Adam had this by himself. He was the only possessor of it. He and Eve, mankind, had this authority given to them completely. Jesus said in Romans chapter 8, verse 17, this is through Paul as he was writing, that we are joint heirs with Christ. We are heirs together and joint heirs. That means that this authority is now shared between Christ and his church. It's just like if you had a joint checking account. If you have a joint checking account, one person can't withdraw any money. It takes two signatures on there to get anything cashed. And you have to have both signatures. Well, in a joint heirship with Jesus, Jesus is never going to sign this over to the devil again. Jesus will never agree with your carnality, and he will never give this over to the devil. So even if you yield to the devil, you might let the devil run your life and you might let him destroy you, but he'll never get this power and authority that Jesus won back, because Jesus will never co-sign with you on any of that stuff.
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0: Our theme for this week is The Door Only You Can Open. And it's based on a passage in Revelation chapter 3, verse 20, where Jesus is standing outside the door of a Christian church, and he says this, "Behold, I stand at the door and knock. If anyone hears my voice and opens the door, I will come into him and will dine with him and he with me." This verse pictures two alternative possible relationships to Jesus. Jesus may be on the outside or on the inside. The fact that you're part of a church doesn't mean necessarily that Jesus is on the inside in your life. I've explained that to receive Jesus inside, there are two requirements. First, you need to hear his voice. And second, when you hear his voice, you have to open the door. I explained yesterday that in essence that's a decision, a very simple personal decision, opening the door. You can describe it in various ways, yielding your life to Jesus, submitting your will to Jesus, committing yourself to Jesus. There are various different words, but they all are different ways of describing that transaction by which you, by decision of your will, open the door of your life and admit Jesus to become Lord of your life. That's the crucial issue. As a result of that, as I said in my talk yesterday, a new birth takes place. The Holy Spirit brings the life of Jesus into your life, and you are born of God. That's the outworking of that decision in your life. Now, once you have opened the door, I suggested there are three simple ways to respond to make sure that the transaction is complete. First of all, you believe that Jesus has come in. Why do you believe it? Because he always tells the truth. And he said, if you open the door, I will come in. So you've opened the door. So you can believe from that moment onwards, he will come in. In fact, he has come in. He's not going to delay. He's been standing there a long while. He's anxious to come in. Second, respond by thanking him. Thank him in faith that he has come in, that he's become your Savior, that you've received him, and that you have been born of God. As you thank him for it, it becomes real. And then the third response is confess your faith. Tell others. You don't have to be a preacher or a Bible thumper, but just in a quiet, personal way, let it be known to the people around about you, your family, your friends, the people where you work, that you have given your life to Jesus Christ. Now, in my talk today, I'm going to share with you what follows after this. And it is sharing our dinner with Jesus. That may surprise you a little at first, but I'll read his words again. "Behold, I stand at the door and knock. If anyone hears my voice and opens the door, I will come into him." You see, that's very specific. There's no compromise. There's no ambiguity. "I will come into him and will dine with him and he with me." There are two further stages to the transaction. Jesus says, "I will dine with him." And then he says, "He will dine with me." So in my talk today, I'm going to speak about what it means to share your dinner with Jesus. Tomorrow, I'll be speaking about the other side of the coin, which is Jesus sharing his dinner with you. But the order is always that. You've got to give him what you have first, then he gives you what he has. Jesus actually wants to share all he has with us. He's not stingy, he'll hold nothing back. But first of all, we have to share all we have with him. The end purpose is what the Bible calls fellowship, a life of sharing together. See, that was the real purpose of God in sending Jesus and in the gospel being proclaimed. This is what the Apostle John says in his first epistle, chapter 1, verse 3. "We proclaim to you what we have seen and heard, so that you also may have fellowship with us. And our fellowship is with the Father and with his Son, Jesus Christ." So the purpose of the gospel message is to bring us into the fellowship of the apostles. And the fellowship of the apostles was with Jesus and with God the Father. Fellowship, the Greek word koinonia, means actually sharing, having things in common. So Jesus says, "Share your dinner with me." This is exemplified in the relationship between Jesus and God the Father. Just one simple statement that Jesus makes to the Father in John 17, verse 10. He says to the Father, "All things that are mine are thine, and thine are mine." Notice the order. First of all, mine is thine, then thine is mine. I'll give that to you in a more modern version. All I have is yours, Jesus says to the Father, and all you have is mine. But notice it always has to be that order. First of all, we have to say, all I have is yours. Then the answer comes back from Jesus, and all I have is yours. Share your dinner with me, and I'll share my dinner with you. But you see, faith always requires that we share our dinner first. Until we do that, we don't even taste Jesus' dinner. Now, this is illustrated in a beautiful way in a story from the Old Testament in the life of the prophet Elijah. There was a great famine in the land of Israel. Elijah had been living by the brook Kerith. The brook had dried up. There was no more water for him. He had to move. And so the Lord told him to go to a certain widow in the city of Zarephath in Syria. And this is the story. I want you to listen because it illustrates how Jesus asks us to respond to him. The response of the widow to Elijah illustrates the response that Jesus asks for from us. This is the story. Sometime later, the brook dried up because there had been no rain in the land. Then the word of the Lord came to Elijah, "Go at once to Zarephath of Sidon and stay there. I have commanded a widow in that place to supply you with food." So he went to Zarephath. When he came to the town gate, a widow was there gathering sticks. He called to her and asked, "Would you bring me a little water in a jar so I may have a drink?" As she was going to get it, he called, "And bring me, please, a piece of bread." That's humbling for the great man of God to ask a widow for water and bread, isn't it? Now this is how the widow responded. "As surely as the Lord your God lives," she replied, "I don't have any bread, only a handful of flour in a jar and a little oil in a jug. I am gathering a few sticks to take home and make a meal for myself and my son that we may eat it and die." Elijah said to her, "Don't be afraid. Go home and do as you have said. But first, make me a small cake of bread from what you have and bring it to me. And then make something for yourself and your son. For this is what the Lord, the God of Israel, says. The jar of flour will not be used up, and the jug of oil will not run dry until the day the Lord gives rain on the land." So she went away and did as Elijah had told her. So there was food every day for Elijah and for the woman and her family. For the jar of flour was not used up, and the jug of oil did not run dry, in keeping with the word of the Lord spoken by Elijah. Now I'm going to comment on that story and use it to illustrate our relationship with Jesus. Now let's consider that incident of Elijah asking for bread and for water from the widow. That was humbling for the great man of God to have to go to a widow and ask her for the very last thing she had. And her first response was, "Well, I can't give it to you. It's all I've got left. I'm going to make some food for my son and myself, and then we're going to die because we have nothing." And Elijah said, "That's fine. Go and make food for your son and yourself. But first, make me a small cake of bread." That's the test. All you have left is just a little oil in a jug, just enough to make one more little loaf of bread. And here's the man of God saying, "Use it for me first." But his promise is, if you'll do that, the oil will never run dry, the flour will never be used up. You'll have enough for yourself, your son, and for me for all the period of this famine. How did the widow respond? In faith, she obeyed. She gave Elijah what she had. And what happened? God so blessed her that she never ran out. People were running out all around her. People were short of food. People were dying. But she and her son and the prophet of God lived with enough. Because she'd taken that step of faith, she had given Elijah what she had first. Now let's look at the picture of Jesus. He says, "I'll come in and I'll dine with you, and then you'll dine with me." So Jesus says, whatever you have, it may seem so little, so inadequate. It may look like all you have. And you wonder, well, I have little enough. Why does the Lord ask for what I have? That's faith. It's commitment. It's yielding. It's putting into practice the decision you've made. Lord, I have very, very little. I'm in need. My life is in a mess. But what I have, Lord, it's yours. And when you do that, you experience the same kind of miracle that that widow woman experienced in the city of Zarephath. Your resources are multiplied. God puts such a blessing on what you have that you're never in need, you're never in lack anymore. You can even entertain the man of God. You see, that's commitment. That's surrender. That's faith. Faith acts before it sees the results. If you wait for the results, that's not faith. So what Jesus is saying is, you have so little, it's not going to last anyhow. You're going to run out soon. But if you give it to me, I'll do for you what the Lord did for that widow. You'll have enough. It will be multiplied. It will last. And then there's also sharing his dinner with him.
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0: So we heard yesterday, as we were looking at Ephesians, that our lives were planned in advance by God, all part of the bigger picture that has to do with salvation of the world. We're looking at Ephesians through your new translation, The Truth. We've reached chapter 2 and verse 11, Colin.
1: Yes, but we have to understand that it's true on the one hand that God has planned our lives, but on the other hand, he doesn't make his plan work. He works through our self-will, our ability to choose to obey him. So it isn't that he overrides our will and makes us like robots. He has got his plan and purpose for our lives. And we saw yesterday that that plan and purpose can only be fulfilled by trusting in him and by trusting in his supernatural power, because that is what he has planned for us. He hasn't given us a supernatural birth for us just to live depending upon our own natural resources, but upon his supernatural life that he has made available to us by his Holy Spirit. So Paul says in verse 11, "So never forget that you used to be foreigners outside of God's kingdom, because you only had natural birth and were not among those whom God had set aside for himself by entering into covenant with them." So in other words, Paul said, before you were born again, you only had natural birth and you were outside the covenant, outside of those who belong to the Lord. And then he contrasts that by saying, the relationship you have with him now has nothing to do with outward actions such as circumcision, works done by men. Now, he's going to contrast the new covenant with the old covenant. And under the law, because, of course, some of the Christians in Ephesus would have been brought up as Jews under the Jewish law, he is saying things that pertain to the old covenant, such as circumcision, that was an outward form that signified that a person was a Jew. But God is now working in a different way, not by outward form, but by the heart, by what he does within a person. Not the works done by men, but the work that God himself does within our hearts and within our lives. So he says, you used to be separated from Christ because of your sin. You were excluded from having citizenship in Israel. Now, you see, he's got to address the Gentile believers, the non-Jewish believers in Ephesus, as well as the Jewish believers. So he says, you were excluded from having citizenship in Israel, Israel being God's chosen covenant people. You were outside the covenant relationship with God based on his promises. You were without hope for the future and had to live your life in the world without God. Look at the difference now that you are in Christ Jesus and belong to him. Instead of living far away from God, you have been united with him through what Jesus did by shedding his blood for you. He is our peace. Because you have been forgiven and accepted by God, we are at peace with him. Those who were outside the covenant, the relationship God has made possible for his people, are now made one with those who belong to the covenant. Now, what's he saying? You know, Jesus said that he had come only to the lost sheep of the house of Israel because he knew that he had to lead God's covenant people, Israel, into the new covenant that he was to establish through the shedding of his blood. And he is saying to all these Gentile believers, you are outside that old covenant. You had no participation in Israel. All the promises that God had given to his chosen people did not belong to you. But now through Christ, now through the shedding of his blood, now that you have faith in what he has done for you, you have been brought into relationship with Jesus Christ. You are therefore now part part of the new Israel of God, which consists of both Jew and Gentile believers. And therefore, because you have been incorporated into this Israel, all the promises that God gave to Israel are yours. All the promises of the Old Covenant, all the promises of the New Covenant, you are an inheritor of all of them. So if you belong to the New Covenant, you inherit all the promises of the Old and all the promises of the New. Very, very important to understand, so that when you are reading the Old Testament and you look, for example, at all the wonderful promises God gives through the prophet Isaiah to the people of Israel, you can say, yes, well, those are promises to me. They're not promises just to a historic Israel. They were that, but they are also promises given to me because God has incorporated me into the Israel of God. And the new Israel of God is those who have faith in the Lord Jesus Christ, Gentiles, Jews, doesn't matter. They are now form one new person in Christ. You know, we are part of that one body of the Lord Jesus Christ. Our roots are in Israel because Jesus came as a Jew in fulfillment of all the promises that were given to his people Israel. And we can therefore inherit all those promises. It's wonderful. So Paul explains, those who are outside the covenant, the relationship God has made possible for his people, are now made one with those who belong to the covenant. He has made these two one, Jew and non-Jew, by destroying the barrier that once divided them, that was like a dividing wall of hostility that existed between them. When you look at Israel today and you see the hostility there is, in the Holy Land between the Jew and the non-Jew, you understand that there actually is no political answer. And that is because God's purpose is for there to be a spiritual answer. The only hope of Israel is a spiritual one. It's God himself. And you see, what he has done and what you see God doing today in Israel, if you look in the right places, is he has broken down that dividing wall of hostility and he is making Jew and non-Jew one. But that is only happening where there is faith in Jesus Christ as the Messiah. And praise God, we can see therefore the beginning of the outworking of what Paul is talking about here in Ephesians. Because really, in the whole history of Israel, it has never happened before in the way that it's happening now. Gentile and Jewish believers coming together as one. So that's very, very exciting. And Paul goes on, through what he accomplished when he became man, he abolished the whole idea of serving God through a legalistic approach of obeying a series of religious rules and regulations. His intention was to create a new people out of the two opposing groups that existed before. The only way was to make it possible for anyone, no matter what his race, to be at peace with God and to draw them together into one body, to reconcile them to one another. He accomplished all this through the cross, which dealt a death blow to their former hostility. So you see, the Jews and the non-Jews were crucified with Christ. Even though Jesus came to the lost sheep of the house of Israel, what he was doing was for all mankind. God loved the world that he sent his son. But you see, we were talking earlier this week how we only have to obey what God puts in front of us to do, and we can't tell the wide-ranging repercussions that can come from that. Now, Jesus only had to obey the Father in doing what he sent him to do in Israel, in making his life a sacrifice, and what, of course, Jesus would have known, but just by being faithful to what he was asking to do in that one nation, salvation is available to the whole of mankind, all over the world, and in every generation. And you see, this is how the purpose of God works, that those who stood at the foot of the cross and saw Jesus dying in agony, they didn't understand that. Even his own disciples didn't understand really why he had to be crucified. Not at that point. They came to understand afterwards, after Jesus had risen from the dead and after the Holy Spirit had come upon them. But at that time, the day of the crucifixion, they didn't understand. But God did. He knew that through that one act, the salvation of mankind became possible. And the dividing wall of hostility between Jew and non-Jew would be broken down. And it's great that we're beginning to see that happening in Israel now. There's a long, long way to go. But God knows that by his plan and his purpose, it will be accomplished.
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2: Hello, it's Liz from HMRC here. If you're a parent who welcomed a baby this spring, you can claim child benefit now via the HMRC app or online at gov.uk. You're encouraged as a family to claim child benefit as soon as you can after your baby is born, and your claim can be backdated up to 3 months. So what is child benefit? Well, child benefit is an allowance for parents or guardians who are responsible for bringing up a child who is under 16 or under 20 if they stay in approved education or training. There is no limit to how many children you can claim for. Only one person can get child benefit for a child. By claiming child benefit, you get an allowance paid to you for each child. You'll usually get it every 4 weeks. National insurance credits, which count towards your state pension, and a national insurance number for your child without them having to apply for one. And they'll usually get the number shortly before they turn 16 years old. So this is useful for key milestones such as getting their first job, taking a driving test, and applying for university finance. 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We have a new YouTube video explaining how new parents can make a claim. On YouTube, search for HMRC Gov UK channel and then search How Do I Claim Child Benefit Online? What is child benefit now worth? From the 6th of April 2026, parents receive £27.05 per week or £108.20 every 4 weeks for the eldest or only child. And for each additional child, parents receive £17.90 per week or £71.60 every 4 weeks. Child benefit is usually paid every 4 weeks and will automatically be paid into a bank account. There is no limit to how many children parents can claim for. You can claim child benefit online or through the HMRC app. In fact, families have used the app more than 6 million times in the last year to manage their child benefit payments, including making a new claim or updating a change in circumstances, amending personal or bank details, or adding additional children to a claim. And the latest figures show that while more than 6.8 million families receive child benefit payments, only 69% of families claimed it in their baby's first year. A child benefit claim can only be backdated for up to 3 months from the date your claim is received by HMRC, which means thousands of families are missing out. The quickest and easiest way for parents and carers to claim, view, and manage child benefit payments is by downloading the free and secure HMRC app or by using the digital service. If either you as the claimant or your partner has an individual income of between £60,000 and £80,000, the higher earner will be subject to the high income child benefit charge. So for families who fall into this category, the online child benefit tax calculator provides an estimate of how much benefit you'll receive and what the charge may be. Just go to gov.uk and search child benefit tax calculator. If you're a parent, you're encouraged to claim child benefit as soon as you can after your baby is born. The quickest and easiest way for parents and carers to claim, view and manage child benefit payments is by downloading the free and secure HMRC app.

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You'll always find something to listen to. It's Christian Radio live from Dewsbury in West Yorkshire as we broadcast the good news of Jesus Christ around the world. 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
1: While today's news is full of tragic accounts coming out of the Middle East, there are also powerful testimonies of God's Spirit at work. Multitudes of Muslims are becoming Christians, and many of them, reports say up to 30%, are because of a dream of Jesus. The visions are usually very similar. A figure in white robes, a man with arresting eyes. He often turns up night after night, entering into conversation and the call to follow me. The dreamers are inexplicably drawn to him and afterwards embark on a journey to discover if he's more than just the prophet they've heard about. The dreams are deeply impacting, but there's one common feature that's common to all, and that is an experience of intense love. How profound. Romans chapter 2 verse 4 says that it's God's kindness that leads us to repentance. God's heart is to meet with people who don't know him and reveal his loving kindness. As Christians, we are called to reflect that same heart. And while we may not be able to travel to the Middle East as he can, let's continue to show that same loving kindness to those who don't know him, wherever we are. You're listening to Tanya Harris of GodConversations.com.

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1: Hello, I'm Dudley Anderson. For centuries, Christians have been trying to explore new ways to worship God, from chapels to cathedrals, from house churches to churches without walls. So, what is the true place of worship? Worship isn't a gimmick. We serve a great almighty God whose name is Father. He loves the world and he sent Jesus to reconcile us back to himself so that we could have fellowship with him again. This fellowship does not take on the form of ritual, but of relationship. Jesus said that true worshippers would worship God not on a mountain or a temple, but in spirit and in truth. See, our very bodies are the temple of the Holy Spirit. The true place of worship, then, is the very heart of the child of God. So whether you meet with others in a cathedral or a coffee shop, always worship Father God from the heart. God tracking is remaining in a true place of worship. 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
1: From the age of five, when I was at primary school, I wanted to be a doctor, and that was Christian ministry. It has to be a higher calling than medicine. 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
1: If you're not sure that you know Jesus Christ as your personal Lord and Savior,
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1: If you're not sure that your sins are forgiven tonight, I'm here to tell you that Jesus Christ will make a difference in your life starting tonight. But you have to invite Christ to come into your heart and to your life. If you're willing to invite Him to come in to take control, tonight God will forgive you. Tonight you can have that new life, a new beginning, to confess your sins to God, to tell Him you're sorry, to repent of your sins, to turn from your sins, and by faith to receive His Son, Jesus Christ, into your heart, into your life.
2: As Franklin says, you can have a new life, a new beginning, if you come to God His way through faith in Jesus Christ. 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
1: Welcome to Everyday Moments with Joyce Meyer. Some words sound the same, but their meaning is completely different. But when it comes to why we seek after God, it's important not to have the wrong motive when it comes to this particular word.
2: Have you ever noticed that there are some words that are spelled two different ways, but they're pronounced the same way? And one of those words is presence. Now, we can think about presents like things you give people, spelled P-R-E-S-E-N-T-S. Or we can think about the presence of God, spelled P-R-E-S-E-N-C-E. And I think sometimes we want the wrong kind of presence from God. It's very tempting when you come into relationship with God, knowing that He can do anything, to just go to Him every day with a list of all the things that you think you want, need, and have to have to be happy. And of course, we know that God wants to help us. He wants to give us things. He wants us to be blessed. He wants to meet our needs. But He really wants us to seek Him for who He is before we ever seek Him for what He can do for us. So just remember to seek God for who He is, not for what He can do for you. And if you do that, you'll find that His hand is always open.
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3: I believe with all my heart that we are rapidly approaching the end of time as we know it. Hello, I'm Chuck Swindoll. Now, all of you know I'm not a person who's given to sensationalism, but I'm just saying that if Jesus Christ's return happens tonight, it'll be right on target. I won't be one saying, now? But we weren't ready. You didn't give us enough notice. Hey, the truth is, we are to live our lives with our eyes inclined to the heavens, anticipating every day Christ's return. Hey, we don't have a lot of time left. 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

0: Hi, Malcolm Ryan here with a heads up about two new shows on Branch FM. So what are you going to say about that then?
1: Whoopee!
0: Yes, I thought so. Okay, so what's on offer? Firstly, there's Easy Does It, with music to relax to. A put your feet up and let the world go by moment. Then there's Just Jazz and Blues, for people who just love the creativity of jazz and the down-to-earth lyrics of the blues. I mean, what's not to like? So when can you hear these shows on Branch FM? Well, Just Jazz and Blues is on every Monday evening at 8 p.m. and Easy Does It can be heard every Sunday evening at 7:30 p.m. And with both shows lifting high the name of Jesus, including a few encouraging thoughts from yours truly, you'll be more than welcome.

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